0: Mets have three RBIs from Francisco Lindor. He's halfway to the cycle. 1-1 is inside. Two balls and a strike. In fact, Lindor has checked off the two toughest boxes in pursuit of the cycle. Tripled in the first inning, homered in the third. Have to keep him quiet the rest of the way. 2-1 on Ozzie Albies. 2-1, stroke to the air to deep left field. That goes back to left field. That fades into the bleachers, and it's a tie game. Barreled by Ozzie Albies. That is his 18th home run of the season. And the Braves get a walk and a homer to lead things off at the top of the fourth inning and tie it up at three. RBIs 58. Correction, RBIs 59 and 60 for Ozzie. Ozzie has all the RBIs for the Braves, and Lindor has all the RBIs for the Mets.
1: A good adjustment there by Ozzie. Burton has been using that cutter to get ahead and trying to finish guys off the four-seamer. Ozzie was wise to it, went up there and got it.
0: There's a called strike on Michael Harris. 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
1: I don't know if it's just me, but the crack of the bat tonight is so clear. And as soon as Ozzie hit that, you could tell it sounded perfect.
0: 0-2 to Harris. Lined in the right field, in for a base hit. Braves all over Thornton here in the fourth inning. Walk, homer, single. Yeah, that crack of Ozzie's bat echoing and bouncing around this stadium. That went 407 feet off the bat of Ozzie Albies and came off his bat at 105 miles an hour. And now Justin Willard, the pitching coach, will make a walk out there to the mound. Dubon will be the batter, runner at first, no one out. A great answer here in the top of the fourth inning for the two runs the Braves allowed in the bottom of the third.
1: Justin Willard, the beneficiary of Jeremy Hefner being moved on from and then landing in Atlanta. Read about Willard, he was the director of pitching in the Boston Red Sox minor leagues for a few years. Even more analytically driven than Jeremy Hefner, and that's the direction the Mets wanted to go with their pitching staff.
0: Willard, a part of the staff here in New York. Here comes Dubon. He's 0-for-1 with a fly out to left field. Lead at first by Harris. Thornton to the plate. Strike with the inside corner. 0-1 on Mauricio Dubon. He's sitting on 10 homers this season. Dubon reaches and misses at a sinker, 0-2.

0: popped up. Right side of the infield, drifting into foul ground, Young. He's right behind first base and makes the catch. As he was going to his left, he kind of bumped up against Harris, who was standing on the bag. So he had to maneuver around behind Michael Harris, and he makes the play, one down. One out in the top of the fourth inning. Braves have gone 3-4 against the Mets this season. Pitch on the way to Riley. There's a ball low and in. I tell you, if this game is anything like what we've seen lately, you better buckle up. And a bunch of close games lately for the Braves. Yesterday, the Braves played their fifth consecutive one-run game and won it 3-2 in 11 innings over the Orioles. 1-0 to Riley, ground ball to the left side, going to his left, and gloving Bichette to second. There's one over to first in time for a double play. That was pretty close at first base. Braves are now going to review this. That was a pretty impressive play by Bichette. That took a big hop on him, that last bounce, and he's able to come up and play the bounce cleanly. And then into the top of the fourth, the Braves tied on the homer by Albies. We go to the bottom of the fourth inning, tied at three.
1: Strike three.
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6: 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And the accounts and descriptions of this game may not be disseminated without the express written consent of the Atlanta Braves.
0: This is Ben Ingram, and you're listening to the Atlanta Braves on WTBF FM 96.3, AM 970 in Troy, Alabama. Alongside Darren O'Day and our producer-engineer Jonathan Chadwick, Ben Ingram here with you. We're tied at three, Braves and Mets into the bottom of the fourth inning. Back to work, Perez misses inside. 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More on that after this 1-0 pitch to Tyrone Taylor. Taylor takes a called strike. If the Braves pitch a scoreless fourth inning tonight, Tidal Wave will offer half off the Best Watch membership tomorrow. 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Taylor with a high fly ball to left. To his left, Dubon. Tracking, looking up into the sky. Makes the catch. One down to the bottom of the fourth. Finishing that thought on all these one-run games lately for the Braves. I mentioned right before the break that the Braves have played five consecutive one-run games. Seven of Atlanta's 10 total games since the All-Star break have been one-run games. And the Braves have played 31 one-run games this season. Braves are 16-15 in one-run games. Seventh most in baseball. There's a called strike. So, yeah, seventh most in baseball, but about for the month of July, I can't imagine anybody's played more one-run games than the Braves.
7: Yeah, we're playing catch-up this month. A lot of close contests.
0: A one to Simeon is high. Puts a load on that bullpen, doesn't it?
7: It does. Yeah, the bullpen's been working hard. They do have their highest monthly ERA this month of July, and that could be explained by all that extra work.
0: 1-1 to Simeon. Missed high with a cutter. Two balls and a strike.
7: the beginning of the year, the Braves starters were pitching well and protecting that bullpen. Here recently, that just hasn't been the case. A lot of short starts combined, and these guys find themselves working often.
0: 2-1 over for a called strike. You think about it being such a chain reaction. I mean, you've got to have pitching and defense, because when you don't, that starts a really bad chain reaction that goes against you. Got to have starting, got to have the leather. Line drive out to Riley, down on a knee, stabs it for the out and two down. I mean, when you have really good pitching, that can mask other inefficiencies that you might have.
7: Yes.
0: But if you don't have that, you don't have anything.
7: Yes. And so you're starting every day with, all right, how many relievers do we have available today? And so you're it's like you're shopping in the sale aisle. You're balling on a budget, and you don't have all your options available. So it gets a little more complicated.
0: Tied at 3 in the fourth. Luis Torrens, line drive out to a leaping Jarvis. Perfectly timed by Jim Jarvis, jumping up into the air, bringing it down like he was spring-loaded. And that play ends the bottom of the fourth. We go to the top of the fifth inning, tied at 3.
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0: 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Joey Bart swings to the first pitch he sees from Zach Thornton. Fouls it off 0-1. I feel like both of these teams have a very good idea of what the forecast looks like.
7: I was thinking about that, too. We got a very high pace we've established early in this game.
0: 0-1. Comebacker up the middle base and into left center field. Joey Bart with a leadoff single for the Braves. Yeah, the way that this thing is paced out, I feel like I'm an auctioneer right now.
7: Mm-hmm.
0: Rattling off a million words a minute to keep up with the action.
7: Now both these lefty pitchers also fill up the strike zone. They're both always around, and these hitters, neither of them have overwhelming stuff. These hitters are excited to hit.
0: There's Jim Jarvis. 0 for 1 with a ground out to second. He swings to the first pitch, laces one out towards center field. To his right, Robert makes the catch. A little bit of spin on that coming off the bat, but not enough for it to tail away from Robert. And he makes the squeeze for out number one. A game down in Miami, still a 5-2 lead for the Marlins in the top of the sixth inning. A glance at the Saia out-of-town scoreboard. All out-of-town scores delivered to you by Saia, the official freight carrier of the Atlanta Braves. First pitch to Acuna. He's swinging, fouls it off the inside of his foot. He's going to go hobbling around. Maybe more like the inside of the leg, around the knee. Now he squats down behind the batter's box, trying to get the bumblebees out of that leg. Right kneecap?
7: Mm-hmm.
0: Mm.
7: feels dangerous to say knee. I'm talking about Ronald, but that one probably smarted.
0: I feel like 90-something percent of the time when a foul ball comes off the bat to strike a player, it's that front leg, not the back leg. That got him on the back leg, right on the kneecap. He's back in there now with an 0-1 count. Rain still lightly coming down. Here's the 0-1. Acuna pops it up over here towards our side of the stadium and out of play as we're slightly around the first base side of home plate. Nothing in two on Ronald Acuna. Three runs, six hits, no errors for both teams. 0-2 fouled back, still nothing in two. Third time to the plate for Acuna tonight. He is 1-for-2 with a single and a run scored. Thornton struck him out in the third inning. 0-2 pitch. In the dirt, knocked down by Torrens.
7: And Ronald, before he was hurt, was really struggling with the four-seamer, especially up. Batting just 123 against him, 24 strikeouts. No other pitch does he have double-digit strikeouts against. So that's going to be the question. Has Ronald figured out the swing to be able to get that fastball at the top of the zone?
0: 1-2, ground ball to short. Lindor to Semien to Young and a double play. 6-4-3 double play, the third the Braves have hit into in this game. And they are turned away in the top of the fifth inning. We go to the bottom of the fifth, tied at 3.
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0: 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This game tied at 3 into the bottom of the fifth inning. Top of the order coming up for the Mets. Folks, you ever wonder what a home run tastes like? It's a little peppery. It's a little tangy. And a lot like the original Louisiana hot sauce, the official hot sauce of the Atlanta Braves. That's Louisiana Hot. Buy you some. Alongside Darren O'Day and our producer-engineer Jonathan Chadwick, Ben Ingram here with you from Citi Field here in Queens. First game of this series. A.J. Ewing leads off. First pitch he sees is a ball outside. Light rain continues to fall. We could have some heavy stuff coming in the next little bit, but we're just going to hope it stays away from us. Keep this thing rolling. Ewing 2-for-2. There's a call strike. You know that Ewing knows his job is to be on base for Francisco Lindor. Mm-hmm. For him tonight, he's done a great job of that, getting on base twice, scoring twice. 1-1 to Ewing. Strike 1-2.
7: Just thinking that Lindor is going to be a beast now that Soto's on the IL.
0: Right.
7: Some rumors of friction between the two of them here in New York.
0: 1-2 pitch. That is high. He has some very big rumors, huh?
7: Yes. And Lindor, as you mentioned, batting in 220s. He's looked pretty good tonight.
0: Here's the 2-2 pitch. Ewing swings and misses and rolls away from Bart. And he's going to fire down to first base to secure the strikeout, even though Ewing never took off. So strikeout now for Perez. I'll ask you the same question I asked Nick Green the last time we were here. Does anybody like Juan Soto?
7: I'm sure his mom says he's special. He's one of a kind.
0: It just seems like everywhere he goes, he didn't come away with too many friends.
7: Yeah, from my reports from guys that play with him, he's not a bad person, not a terrible teammate.
0: That'll be sent foul over to our right.
7: He's just an own program guy. You know, and some guys are like that. He's not going to go out of his way to help you, and he's going to do what he wants to do. And that can create friction in a clubhouse, depending on how far those guys take it.
0: But especially given the everyday nature of our game.
7: Yes.
0: I mean, it's one thing if you play one or two games a week.
7: Yeah, and if they had as many wins right now instead of losses they have, they'd be happy as a clam together.
0: That's right. 3-3 game, bottom of the fifth. 0-1 to Lindor. Strike call. Ozzie Albies has all three RBIs for the Braves. Francisco Lindor has all three RBIs for the Mets. Perez, deep breath. Lefty brings it. Missed high, 1-2. Martin Perez, 35 years old, out of Guanare, Venezuela. There's a 1-2 pitch. In the air to center, going back Michael Harris, in line with it, as lightning flashes off of the distance. Michael makes the catch and two down. By the way, I learned something about Guanare, hometown of Martin Perez. I saw where it is nicknamed the spiritual capital of Venezuela. And I got to thinking, okay, how do you get a nickname like that? And it's because it contains the national shrine to Our Lady of Coromoto, the patron saint of Venezuela.
7: Huh.
0: That is the hometown of Martin Perez, Guanare, Venezuela. Bo Bichette to the plate. There's a called strike.
7: Well, he's got some of the Holy Spirit in him. He's a great man.
0: He does.
7: One of the favorite guys down there in the clubhouse.
0: 0-1 pitch. There's a ball outside. Good one to have around, isn't he?
7: He is.
0: Six in a row sat down by Perez, going back to the single by Alvarez in the third. 1-1 pitch, fouled back into the screen, 1-2. Tied at three. Braves in the top of the sixth, left 2-3-4 coming up. Rain gets a little bit heavier. Yeah, looking up there towards the light, some fat raindrops coming down. Here's the 1-2 pitch. Just missed with a sinker. Two balls, two strikes. Both teams scored one run in the first inning. Mets scored twice in the third. Braves scored twice in the fourth. Both teams have a two-run home run. 2-2 fouled back. 2-2 on Bo Bichette.
7: A lot of similarities in tonight's game. Scoreboard, switch hitters have three RBIs and all the runs. Two lefty pitchers throwing up the strike zone.
0: 2-2 fouled off into the seats down the right field line. A lot of similarities. Rain really starting to intensify now, so much so that fans by the hundreds are up on their feet, shuffling to the aisles and making their way up for cover. There's a floater to center coming in Michael Harris. He cannot get there. And it bounces out there amongst Acuna and Harris. Two-out single for Bichette. And now it's Luis Robert to the plate. Heavy rain starting to intensify more and more. And you hope that Martin can keep a good grip on that ball and get this final out. Robert is 0 for 2 with a strikeout and a ground out. There's a ball outside. One ball and no strikes. And like I said earlier, we're hoping we can get this game in tonight because the next two nights could be pretty brutal. We're pretty wet right now. 1-0 pitch. Fouled back into the screen. 1-1.
7: Yeah, looking at the weather. We are smack in the middle of a flash flood
0: warning. Oh, no.
7: The rate of rainfall is 1 to 2 inches per hour.
0: We might have to paddle back to the hotel. Perez at the belly. 1-1 pitch lifted towards foul territory into the seats along the first baseline. And a 1-2 count. Night has fallen here on New York. Under the lights at Citi Field for game one of this series. The rest of the series, we're supposed to see Chris Sale tomorrow night versus Christian Scott. And then Wednesday's day game, Grant Holmes and Sean Manaea. And now Perez steps off the back of the rubber. Bart going to jog out there to visit with him. Might have been running out of time on that pitch timer.
7: The Mets had a giveaway tonight, the Carlos Beltran Hall of Fame jerseys. He was just inducted yesterday. I see a lot of fans out there using them as umbrellas. Fortuitous giveaway.
0: Yeah, when it starts raining, anything you get your hands on. I see a few prepared fans down there wearing ponchos, but most folks in just their T-shirts and have those giveaway jerseys out over their heads. 1-2. Line drive into left field. Pass to diving Jim Jarvis. Turned on a sinker. Back-to-back two-out singles from Bichette and Robert. Inning continues for Francisco Alvarez. Looking down at the rooftops of the dugout, you can really see how hard the rain is pounding down. The dirt on the infield doesn't quite have a sheen on it yet, but it's getting close. So here's Alvarez, 3-3 game, bottom of the fifth. Well, time called right as Perez was about to deal, as Alvarez requested time. Perez looking for one more out to get through the fifth inning. Keep the game tied at three. First pitch, check swing, fouled off, 0-1. And, of course, regardless of what's happening in the sky overhead, always important to leave those runners stranded, but that's especially the case given the nature of the weather and all the unknowns that come along with the rain that's starting to get heavier and heavier. Lightning flashes off at the distance. 0-1 to Alvarez, low and outside. Because if the Mets were to take the lead here and then the bottom falls out, game's official. And if things get bad enough, they could say this is an official game won by the Mets. One ball and one strike on Alvarez. Here it is from Perez. Swung on, missed, 1-2.
7: Boy, Alvarez does not get cheated on a swing. He gets his money's worth. It was a massive swing and miss.
0: Two Venezuelan natives squaring off right here. Alvarez for the Mets and Perez for the Braves. Martinez 1-2. Missed high with a sinker. Two balls, two strikes. Thunder booming off in the distance. It feels like that storm is right on our doorstep. 2-2 pitch. Missed low, three balls, two strikes. After Alvarez, it's Young. Martin, it's 79 pitches for the game. This will be number 80. 3-2, missed outside, ball four. That'll load him up. First walk allowed by Perez. Jeremy Hefner wants to run a towel out there to the mound. Martin doesn't have a place to dry off his hand. Got to be a helpless feeling out there.
7: It is. It's a challenge. And as you mentioned, the stakes of this inning, P.J. Raeburn wants the game to keep moving and be played. But I do think the water is affecting his ability to pitch. So good time for Jeremy Hefner to make a visit and allow him to dry his pitching hand off. And Martinez, 15 season, savvy veteran. I think he was pitching Alvarez carefully there on purpose. Alvarez, as I mentioned, takes an absolute war hack. You get the lefty Jared Young on deck. And Martinez, I've seen him a couple times this season work a lineup like that. Pitch a guy carefully or unintentionally walk him to get to a better matchup.
0: He knows where his outs are, doesn't he?
7: He does.
0: Now he gets the left-on-left matchup versus Young. Young is over two. First pitch to Young, missed inside. Now we have a challenge from Joey Bart. Joey thought this was a strike on the inside corner with the sinker. ABS says this is a ball. So the Braves lose an ABS challenge. Then missed the inside corner by about 3/4 of an inch. One on pitch. Ball inside, 2-0. Well, Perez, a little walk off the mound. You can tell that the moisture is affecting him. Going to the cap, trying to wipe off his hand. Now ball back in the glove. And the 2-0 pitch, there's a strike. Now Martin goes to the back of the mound, knocks some dirt from the bottom of his spikes. Bases loaded, two down, and a 2-1 count on Jared Young. Perez fires. There's a strike on the outside corner. This will be challenged by Young. So as it stands, a 2-2 count. Let's see what the ABS tells us. ABS says that is a ball. It'll be overturned. It's a 3-1 count. Meanwhile, Connor Thomas up and tossing in the Braves' bullpen. That missed by almost 3 inches. So the base is loaded, the count at 3-1. Crowd gets into it. Perez brings the 3-1. There's a strike. Right down the middle with a sinker. So the count has run full. Base is loaded. Perez needs one out somewhere. Get through this base is loaded jam in the bottom of the fifth inning. Young, a 248 hitter with 7 home runs. Runners go. 3-2. Scored foul. With the conditions and everything else, this has been one sinker after another. I don't blame him.
7: I mean, it's tough to throw a breaking ball because you can't create the friction with the ball. Sinker, you're not really relying on any friction. You want that ball to slip off your fingers.
0: Runners go on the 3-2 pitch. Got him looking. Strike three. And Perez got a sinker over, and he stunned Young. And now the Mets want to challenge this. A run on the line here. That is a strike. So Young and the Mets lose a challenge. They also lose out on a bases-loaded opportunity. No runs, two hits, no errors, and three men left on base. We go to the top of the sixth inning, tied at three.
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0: This game tied at 3 into the top of the 6th inning. It'll be Baldwin, Olson, and Albies for the Braves. Groundstroop came out in between innings and did some work on the mound to doctor it up as best they can. It continues to rain here in New York. Ball gets loose from the stands out in left center field. And left fielder Tyrone Taylor over to fetch that. By the way, this is the Georgia Lottery home run jackpot inning. And if the Braves hit a homer here in the top of the 6th inning, our contestant Mitchell Williams from Carrollton, Georgia, win 1,900 big ones. Here's the pitch on the way to Drake Baldwin. Takes a strike. If you'd like to enter for your chance to win at least $1,000 from the Georgia Lottery, visit 680thefan.com/GA Lottery. Georgia Lottery, today could be the day. Ben Darren and Jay Chad with you from Citi Field, game one in the series. Baldwin 1-for-2 with a single and a ground out. And the 0-1 pitch misses high, 1-ball, 1-strike. One one to Drake. Baldwin swings and fouls it off. 1-2. Still raining, but not quite as hard as it was last inning. That's a good sign. I just hope it stays that way or better. No rain would be great. Little breeze out in the flags in right field. Slightly blowing out to right. One, two to Baldwin. Outside. What are your thoughts on Thornton to this point?
7: Well, I like what I see. I mean, he can really pitch. He's not, you know, he's not going to blow you off the page, but he's got good stuff and he knows how to pitch.
0: 2-2 pitch and a bouncer to the right side, taken by Simeon at second, throws to first and one down.
7: He's clearly not scared, and we mentioned how deep he's been getting into the game with a limited pitch count. Most pitches he's thrown to start 82, and he's gone 7-7-6 innings with that, and there's about 30 teams or 29 other teams that would like to have a guy in there doing that. Now, small sample size, we'll see if he can continue as the league gets to know him better, but pretty good.
0: One down for Matt Olson. There's a call strike. Matt will challenge this. It did look low. Let's see if Matt gets this one right. If he doesn't, Braves are out of challenges. That is a ball. That'll be overturned. Main reason I ask, it's very rare that we face a pitcher for a team in the NL East that we've never seen before. And we don't know anything about yet. 1-0 pitch and foul. Between the Marlins, Nats, Phillies, and Mets, you feel like you've seen all these guys 1,000 times.
7: Yeah, I think he could be a back of the rotation guy, 4 or 5, and count on him to give the team a chance to win.
0: 1-1 to Olson. Missed low with a sweeper. Olson hit into a double play. He also walked and scored a run in the 4th inning. He was aboard when Ozzie Albies hit a 2-run home run 2 innings ago. 2-1 is outside. 3 balls and a strike. Both teams have 3 runs. Mets have out-hit the Braves 8-6. Olson takes a hack and sends it foul. By the way, down in Miami, the Phillies have surged. They have a 6-5 lead in the bottom of the 6th inning against the Marlins. Three and two on Olson. Here it is from Thornton. Olson takes a called 3rd strike. He thought about challenging that one and then decided better of it. 5 strikeouts for Thornton, 2 away in the top of the 6th inning.
7: Yeah, Matt's been getting attacked late in the count on that outer rail of the strike zone. Teams, you know, scared of the damage down and in, middle end, they've been going away from him.
0: Ozzie Albies with a fly ball to left field, over to his right, making a shoulder-high catch, Tyrone Taylor. And down go the Braves in the top of the sixth inning. We're off to the bottom of the sixth, still tied at three.
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7: Now we're into the bottom of the sixth. Score tied 3-3. Martin Perez battles through five innings, surrenders eight hits. That's a season high, but surrenders just three earned runs. On to relief hand, left-hander Connor Thomas. We've seen him once this season. He made his debut on July 7th at Pittsburgh, pitching 3 2/3 of an inning, allowing four runs on five hits, including a home run. Did get two games of action last year with the Brewers, second one this year.
0: Tyrone Taylor takes a first pitch strike. Martin really worked through a tight jam in the bottom of the fifth inning. Bases loaded, two down, struck out Jared Young. Five innings put together by Perez tonight. Taylor with a swift one-hopper that eats up Riley. It's off in the left field. Turned on the cutter. Sent that one blazing right at the feet of Austin Riley. Tried his best to scoop it. That was up his left arm, up took his arm in the left field. That'll be a leadoff single for Tyrone Taylor. Napa is a proud partner of your Atlanta Braves with America's largest network of parts and care. Napa has all the bases covered when it comes to your ride. Left-hander Thomas fires to Simeon, ball low and outside. One out to Simeon. Spike on the outside corner. 1-1.
7: Connor Thomas, the third crafty lefty in the ballgame, and like the other two, relies heavily on his cutter. Also has a four-seam and a sinker. For breaking balls, he's got a sweeper and will throw a changeup in there.
0: 1-1 pitch. Missed outside. 2-1. That single by Tyrone Taylor came off his bat at 99. So he's at first base. Bottom of the order for the Mets here in the bottom of the sixth inning. 2-1 to the fly ball to left. Going back, Dubon. Dubon looking up. That is well over his head and well off into the seats. And it's a two-run home run by Marcus Simeon. And the Mets retake the lead. Now on top 5-3 in the sixth inning. That is his 12th home run of the year. Single and a homer, and it doesn't start all that well for Thomas here in the bottom of the sixth inning. Watching where that landed, that was actually into the second deck, high and deep to left field. Luis Torrens with a ground ball out to a diving Matt Olson from the seat of his pants. Fires to first, and an athletic play by Thomas to grab it and then land on the bag somehow for the out. He was twisting into the air as he went leaping towards the bag, reaching behind him to grab it, landed, somehow got his left foot on top of the bag. That's an amazing play.
7: It really was. You know, as a pitcher, you want to hit that with your right foot, stay out of the way of the runner. But that wasn't an option for him, so he did a 180 and hit it with his left foot on the way to the ground.
0: He was only going to get one shot at it as he kind of passed by the bag with that left foot, trying to perfectly time it as he dropped it onto the bag as he passed by, and he did it just in time for the out. And that's the Truist play of the game. A.J. Ewing takes a ball outside. That's brought to you by Truist. When you work with someone who knows a lot and cares even more, you're unstoppable. Truist, leaders in banking, unwavering in care. 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I mean, just to get through a play like that without injuring yourself is a step in the right direction. But he got an out on top of it. That'll snake its way through. Base hit by A.J. Ewing up the middle. A lot of contact here in the sixth inning. Mets have gone single, homer, ground out, single. Now it's Lindor to the plate, who has driven in three runs tonight. He's 2-for-3 with a homer and a triple. Lindor takes ball one low.
7: Thomas has been throwing the ball well in AAA, sporting a 1.98 ERA, but one obstacle and the hard thing about being the last man in the bullpen is he hasn't pitched in a week. And that's a long layoff for a pitcher.
0: 1-0 to Lindor. That'll miss low. Pretty easy to accumulate some rust at that point, isn't it?
7: It is. Yeah, he's, you know, it was a call-up just in case. And with all the short starts and extra inning games and bullpen leverage you've had to use recently, he's the first man up tonight in a tie ball game.
0: Lindor takes ball low and outside. 3-0 on Lindor. It's 5-3 Mets in the bottom of the sixth inning. Lead it first by Ewing. See if Lindor has a green light. 3-0 pitch, takes a strike. Thomas got the sinker over. 3-1. Still a light rain falling, but nothing like what we saw back in the fifth inning. 3-1 pitch. Lindor, a funny swing, fooled by the fastball. 3-2.
7: And Thomas has been working hard on the mound. That's probably the second most irritating thing about wet weather as a pitcher is the mound gets slippery as that clay sticks to your shoes.
0: It's 3-2. Line drive out to Riley, leaps and brings it down. Two-way in the sixth inning. So you're talking about where he lands, that landing spot gets slick?
7: Well, the whole mound, you know, the nature of that clay is sticky for a reason. So your feet stick into it and you can rotate it onto your front side. But when it gets too wet, it starts sticking to the bottom of your shoe and then the clay slides on layers of each other and your metal spikes aren't digging into the ground.
0: Two down for Bo Bichette. He swings and tips it into the mitt. Would you say that mat that they knocked their cleats off on is pretty effective, or does that even get frustrating at times?
7: When it gets wet enough, no, that thing, you need a tongue depressor with a sharp point on it.
0: 0-1 bouncer up the middle, base hit. Around second base and holding A.J. Ewing.
7: Yeah, just, the tongue depressor, piece of wood, popsicle stick. And you cut a point in it, and you dig it in between your spikes, and sometimes that's the only effective way to get some traction out there.
0: Well, definitely a frustrating night when it comes to conditions. It's been raining steadily for the last three innings. Light enough to keep on playing, but we had a heavy rain in the fifth inning, and all the conditions out there are still pretty damp. That single by Bichette, the 12th hit of the game for the Mets. as they lead 5-3 in the bottom of the sixth inning. Here's Luis Robert. Robert swings and misses at the first pitch that he sees. A changeup by Thomas. A two-run homer by Marcus Semien has given the Mets the lead. They're looking for more. Runners take their leads at first and second. 0-1, little tap or foul, nothing in two. Thomas into the game after five innings from Martin Perez. Perez gave up three runs, all three earned on eight hits, one walk, four strikeouts. Now Thomas looking at that final strike. Now the 0-2, check swing, an appeal, and he did not go according to Manny Gonzalez, first base umpire. Lefty Thomas, 1-2, sent foul, just about took out Tim Leeper, their third base coach. Luis Robert, big right-handed batter, awaits the 1-2, that'll be sent foul again. Connor Thomas, Georgia boy from Tifton. Played his college ball at Georgia Tech. There's the 1-2 pitch to Luis Robert. Just outside. Seeing Thomas for the second time this season. Robert awaits. Thomas brings it. 2-2 swung on, miss at a fastball. So he strikes out Luis Robert. That ends the bottom of the sixth inning, but a two-run home run by Marcus Semien propels the Mets to the lead. We go to the top of the seventh inning. Mets 5, Braves 3.
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0: We have made our way into the top of the seventh inning. Mets have a 5-3 lead on the Braves. It's still the lefty Zach Thornton on the mound for the Mets. Braves tagged him for three runs in the first four innings, but he's not given up anything the last two frames. Pitch misses to Michael Harris. One ball and no strikes. This rookie left-hander entered the game with 18 consecutive scoreless frames pitched. 1-0 to Harris and a ground ball to first base. Gloved by Jared Young. Underhand toss. And Thornton's there, one down. And while Thornton saw that consecutive inning streak come to an end, giving up the run in the first inning, he was looking at some potential history. He was hoping to be the new franchise record holder for consecutive scoreless innings by a Mets rookie. That actually belongs to John Maine. John Maine in 2006 had 25 innings scoreless consecutively as a rookie. That ended for Thornton tonight at 18, and now the night ends altogether for Thornton. Andy Green out there to take the ball from the starter, and a standing ovation by Mets fans for their rookie left-hander. As he turned in six of the third innings, he did very well this evening. And he'll depart with the lead. Mets make the Pennington Grass Seed call to the bullpen. If you're looking for an easy upgrade for your lawn this season, go with Pennington Grass Seed, the official partner of the Atlanta Braves grounds crew. Pennington Grass Seed, rooted in Braves country. We'll tell you about the new hurler when we come back. It's a 5-3 lead for the Mets.
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0: appearances against the Braves.
1: Braves are trying to crack him here in the seventh. That'll be swung on and missed by Dubon. 5 runs, 12 hits, no errors for the Mets. 3 runs, 6 hits, no errors for the Braves. Mets with a pair of 2-run homers, one from Lindor, one from Simeon. There's a ball, though, to Dubon. Braves have 1 home run, a 2-run homer by Ozzie Albies in the fourth inning. So 5-3 Mets, top of the seventh. Dubon is 0-for-2, fly out and a ground out. 1-1 fouled back into the screen. In between innings, it'll be the seventh inning stretch, and that's brought to you by the Warrior Alliance. The Warrior Alliance is stepping up at the plate to help warriors navigate to success after military service. Visit thewarrioralliance.org to learn more. 1-2 from the righty, Brazoban. Low and away, 2 balls, 2 strikes. A game in Miami into the bottom of the seventh. Phillies have a 6-5 lead on the Marlins. Nationals trailing the Blue Jays 3-2 in D.C. That game's in the top of the seventh. 2-2 pitch. Called third strike. Dubon will challenge. Has to get it right or the Braves are out of challenges. And he got it right. Missed low and away by 1.5 inches. So 3-2 on Dubon. Now Mauricio calls time, backs out of there. Readjusts his bright yellow batting gloves. After Dubon, it's Riley. Bases empty, 1 down. 5-3 Mets in the top of the seventh. 3-2 in the air to center. Coming in Robert. Going out Simeon. The second baseman Simeon has it in shallow center field. Let's pause 10 seconds for station identification. This is the Atlanta Braves Radio Network. Austin Riley 0-for-2, strikeout, and also hit into a double play. And it's up to him to keep the Braves out of a 1-2-3 seventh. Riley swings and misses at a first pitch fastball. Different look, isn't it?
2: It sure is. Yeah, we've had soft toss and lefties. Now we got a Brazoban throwing upper 90 sinkers.
1: A one from the righty. Missed up and away, 1-1.
2: Brazoban doesn't have much of a breaking ball, and that's a good matchup for Riley. Austin struggled against those this season. Prefers to hit the fastball.
1: 1-1 pitch. Swings and misses at a changeup.
2: Yeah, Brazoban, 92% sinker changeup.
1: He needs one more strike to put together a 1-2-3 seventh. It is 1-2. Fouled back. Riley got a piece of a fastball coming in at 97. Starting to get late in this one. Braves down 2 runs. Certainly don't want to give up on them after what we've seen lately. A lot of comebacks and some close victories here lately. 1-2. Riley gets a piece, fouls it off. That Oriole team that we just faced is leading 8-5 in Detroit in the seventh inning. Runs are pretty difficult to come by in that last series, Braves and Orioles, and Baltimore has taken out their frustrations on Tiger pitchers in Detroit tonight. Riley studies Brazoban. 1-2 pitch popped up towards the seats down the right field line. That's out of play. Riley battling. Again the 1-2. He swings and misses at a 98-mile-an-hour sinker. So that strikeout ends the top of the seventh. Braves go down in order. Time to stretch in New York. We go to the bottom of the seventh. 5-3 Mets.
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1: Bottom of the seventh here at Citi Field. It's a 5-3 lead for the Mets. The average baseball game is 9 innings. That means 9 chances to put the original Louisiana hot sauce on all your favorite ballpark eats. Hot dogs, wings, nachos, they're all tastier. The official hot sauce of the Atlanta Braves. That's Louisiana Hot, buy you some. Francisco Alvarez leads it off with the Mets in the bottom of the seventh. Alongside Darren O'Day, Ben Ingram here with you. Great to have you with us on a Monday night. Starting up a brand new week and a brand new series. Pitch all the way to Alvarez. There's a ball low. Braves have won their last three series. Series victories over the Rangers, Padres, and Orioles. They're trailing 5-3 in game one tonight in New York. Connor Thomas fires the 1-0 pitch. Missed outside 2-0. Alvarez been on base twice. Single and a walk. Takes a strike. It is not raining at the moment. And it looks like we might have dodged a bullet. It's some pretty heavy rain back in the fifth inning, so much so that the three of us during the commercial break were surprised they didn't tarp it. There's a called strike. Glad they didn't. Kept on rolling. And they've doctored up the mound a little bit the last couple of innings, but that's about it. They made an effort on the infield. Here's the 2-2 pitch. Alvarez takes the ball outside. I mean, they went out there and with some rakes, and there's nothing balanced or symmetrical about where they rake. They just hit a few spots, so there are a few darker spots on the infield dirt compared to other places. 3-2 is low and inside. Leadoff walk in the seventh.
4: Yeah, kind of a snake-like circular pattern out there at third base, and that reminds me of a story my dad told me the first time he sent me out to mow the lawn. I mowed the lawn in a spiral. Just in circles, and was just having fun making shapes, and he comes out about halfway through. He's like, hey, what are you doing? Let me show you how to do that. Well, he didn't give me full instructions. And
1: he just told you to mow the grass.
4: That's right.
1: Here comes Jared Young. And Young takes the ball inside.
4: And I got pretty good at mowing the lawn after that. It took some practice.
1: It does kind of look like that on the infield right now.
4: It does.
1: There's the 1-0 pitch to Young. He swings and misses. It's like you gave a couple of 8-year-olds with short attention spans a couple of rakes.
4: Mm-hmm.
1: They wanted to do it, and after a while they're like, I don't want to do this anymore. They just put it down and walked away. 5-3 our score, bottom of the seventh. 1-1 pitch. Bouncer up the middle, and that will find its way through a base and in the center. Around second, Alvarez. He'll go into third base standing. They're at the corners after a walk and a single. And the Mets in business now with Tyrone Taylor coming to the plate.
4: Yeah, miscommunication there between the middle infielders, Jarvis and Albies. Ozzie took a deeper route. He thought Jim was going to go cut that off. And then it hit the lip and took off a little faster bounce. So unfortunate for Connor Thomas.
1: Tyrone Taylor singled and scored versus Thomas last inning. Trying to increase the lead for the Mets in the bottom of the seventh. Infield comes in. Alvarez at third, Young at first. Pitch on the way to Taylor. Strike on the inside corner. Mets have out-hit the Braves 13-6 tonight. A lot of contact. A one from Thomas. Inside, jackknifed his hips out of the way of the fastball. Ball and strike on Tyrone Taylor. One pitch. Drilled to deep left field. Dubon back. That's over his head. That's over the wall. It's a three-run homer by Tyrone Taylor, his ninth of the year, and the Mets have opened it up. It's now an 8-3 lead for New York in the bottom of the seventh. Two-hit night for Tyrone Taylor.
4: Taylor's a lefty killer. It's a tough lineup for Connor Thomas to get through. I'm not making excuses, but this lineup's already set up to face a lefty, Martin Perez. And, you know, it's a challenge for anybody, especially a guy who hasn't pitched in a week and who was in AAA just a few days ago.
1: It's not 8-3 game. Third homer of the night for the Mets. There's a ball low and in. And also, given status of the Braves bullpen, it's probably on Thomas to eat it and go the rest of the way, I guess.
4: Yeah, he's gonna be out there for a while, I'd imagine.
1: No action in the Braves pen. 1-0 pitch. There's a ball out to Simeon. Inning has gone walk, single, homer. Two-0 pitch. Simeon takes a ball outside. That almost went through the webbing of Bart's glove. There's a doctor up that mid a bit. Three balls, no strikes. Rather, 3-0. Misses for ball four. But Thomas is just spinning out of control here in the seventh. Walk, single, homer, walk. And all this to the guys at the bottom of the order. Luis Torrens coming up to the plate. Game two in this series tomorrow night. That'll be a 7:10 Eastern first pitch. 6:10 Central. Chris Sale versus Christian Scott. Lefty versus a righty tomorrow. There's a ball low. And then the finale on Wednesday, Grant Holmes versus Sean Manaea. That'll be a 1:10 Eastern first pitch on Wednesday. And looking like the Braves have to win both those games in order to take the series here at Citi Field. Trailing 8-3 in the bottom of the seventh. Whacked in the air to right field. Ronald Acuna going to go back at the wall. He can't reach it. And one hops over the wall for an automatic double. First to third for Marcus Simeon. The batters 6 through 9 in the order here in the seventh have all reached.
4: It's a tough route out there and right. I don't know if he lost it in the seats or the lights, but that was a very rounded off route. Never really had a chance to get to it.
1: Yeah, Ronald went straight back to the wall and then ran parallel down the wall towards right center, and that was out of his reach. Jeremy Heppner out there to try to slow things down for his pitcher, Thomas. There at second and third, no one out, back to the top of the order. A.J. Ewing's had a big night. He's 3-for-4 with 3 singles. Now the Mets trying to make it even more comfortable for themselves here down the stretch. They're already leading 8-3. Infield halfway in. Ewing takes a called strike. Oh, one. He swings and misses at a sweeper away. 0-2. Tough conditions for Thomas. He's got a slick mound. Wants a new baseball. He's just digging around out there and looking at the bottom of his cleats. 0-2 on A.J. Ewing. 0-2 is high, one ball, two strikes. Daniel Duarte up and tossing now for the Mets. Braves had a promising start tonight, had a 1-0 lead at the end of a half an inning. But the Mets tied it in the bottom half of the inning. Mets took the lead 3-1 in the bottom of the third. Braves tied it with two runs in the fourth. 1-2 is in the dirt. He stayed tied up until the bottom of the sixth inning. But the Mets scored twice in the sixth. They have scored three times here in the seventh and threatening for more. Now 2-2 on A.J. Ewing. Left-on-left matchup on the 2-2 pitch. And he really made him look foolish there, swinging a miss at a fastball. One out in the seventh inning.
4: Yeah, I mentioned Thomas hasn't pitched in a week, and when you're in his position, just to call up for an extra arm, you kind of don't want to pitch because you know that if you go out there and you pitch a lot like he's going to tonight, you're likely going to be back in the minor leagues tomorrow. And so you were talking about the tough conditions, and another tough condition is knowing that in the back of your head.
1: Lindor takes the ball up and in.
4: That's why if anybody asks me what the hardest job on a baseball team is, I say being the last man in the bullpen.
1: Yeah. You're very expendable.
4: Yes.
1: They want to get you up here, eat some innings, and then more times than not, you're heading back as you see a fresh arm passing in route to do what you just did. There's ball low and outside, 2-0. And you're getting that a ton with starters not going very deep in games, so more innings falling on the bullpen, and you need guys who can go multiple innings, but after they give you those multiple innings, they're not available to go for another few days. 2-0, popped foul into the seats down the first baseline. And you don't want to be down a man in the bullpen. Can't afford that.
4: That's a tough spot. It really is.

0: Mets leading 8-3, bottom of the seventh. Runners at second and third, one out, and a 2-1 count on Lindor. And a huge night for Lindor. He's driven in three runs already. 2-1 pitch, check swing, didn't go, 3-1. Connor Thomas looking into his catcher. 3-1 pitch. Swung on, missed. Went up and out of the zone with a fastball. Pretty good crowd for a Monday night, and a night where had a lot of rain. 3-2, bouncer out to third and foul. 3-2 on Lindor. Braves will be in New York pretty good bit over the next week and a half or so here for this series to see the Mets. And then our very next road trip is a quick one-city trip. Three games to New York against the Yankees. 3-2 high outside, ball four. And then loads the bases for Bo Bichette.
1: Am I correct when I say the Yankees old-timers game is going to be while we're there?
0: That's right. Their Legends game.
1: Legends game, that's right.
0: Take place while we're there.
1: Yankees have to have a different, fancier name for it.
0: They didn't ask you to play in that one this year, huh?
1: No, they did not.
0: You were there for the one season?
1: Just one, yeah, 2021.
0: Bo Bichette takes ball outside.
1: One of my cool memories of my rookie year, and I didn't even know what a big event it was at the time, was the last old-timer slash Legends Day at the old Yankee Stadium. Happened to be there with the Anaheim Angels and saw all these guys that were right next to me that were only on baseball cards in my closet.
0: 1-0 to Bichette and fly ball towards center. Michael Harris back into his left, makes the catch out of the warning track. Runners at second and third tag. They both advance. One run will score as Semien comes across, and it's 9-3 Mets with runners at the corners. Two down in the inning. So you got to see a bunch of guys that you grew up knowing who they were, and all of a sudden they're on the field.
1: Yeah, all the Yankees legends. Everybody came back to say goodbye to the old stadium, the one they played in, and meeting Jim Abbott, that being the most nervous I had been for that point in my life. He was my dad's favorite pitcher, and so I grew to love him when I was a little guy.
0: Really?
1: And that was a cool moment to get to meet him. My teammates made me go introduce myself to him.
0: Two down for Robert. Ground ball to third base. Coming in and gloving Riley. Fires on the run. In time for the out. But nine Mets come to the plate. The bottom of the seventh. All together, they score four runs. And we go to the top of the eighth inning with the Mets leading the Braves 9-3.
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1: Well, into the top of the eighth, Braves have some work to do, and that's lead at 9-3 after they played four in the bottom of the seventh. They'll be working against a new Mets reliever, Daniel Duarte, 29-year-old veteran of four seasons. Played for three different teams in that time, Cincinnati, Twins, and now the Mets. This season, he's only pitched in five games, 8 1/3 innings, with six strikeouts. Only has 41 career games, so limited experience.
0: He'll be facing Joey Bart. First pitch on the way to Bart from Duarte, and there's a ball inside. Eight, 9-1 for the Braves in the top of the eighth inning. Here's the 1-0 pitch. Bart swings and misses. Hey, Braves fans, make sure you're hitting on all cylinders this season. 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Daniel Duarte. Right-hander kicks and fires a 1-1. Bart takes a strike on the inside corner, 1-2. I hope I get to cross paths with Jim Abbott one day.
1: Mm-hmm.
0: I don't know if I ever told you this story. I was actually at his no-hitter at Yankee Stadium in 1993. I was 13 years old. And I still have the ticket stub.
1: Were you calling the game in your head?
0: I don't think I was doing that.
1: You're just enjoying it.
0: Here's the 1-2 pitch. There's a ball high, 2-2. I tell you what I remember more than anything. I'm there with my family, mom, dad, sister, brother, and I'm the oldest. And we're watching the game, and I mean, just locked in because we're at Yankee Stadium. Never been anywhere near there before. 2-2 is sky to right. Drifting back young, so is Simeon. Shallow right field, the second baseman has it, one down. And I remember the final out of the bottom of the fourth inning. Yankees were playing Cleveland. And my dad taps me on the shoulder and said, he's got a no-hitter through four. Might be something to watch for. And that's the first time it dawned on me that he had a no-hitter through four innings. And he finished it off. I mean, Jim, one hand. I mean, to reach the big leagues is just unbelievable. With one hand. There's a call strike, and of course he'd fire the pitch and then put the glove under the elbow and tuck that hand in there. It's just unbelievable that he was able to compete.
1: Yeah, it really was.
0: And threw a no-hitter against Cleveland that day. Here's the 0-1 pitch. Jarvis sends one foul. And over the years, we have never let my mom live it down because there was some rain. It was a day game, and there was some rain that morning in New York, and we were wondering, are they even going to play this game? Here's the 0-2 pitch on the way to Jim Jarvis. And Jarvis is going to float one to second, caught by Marcus Semien, two down. And she said, well, if it's going to rain and there's going to be a delay, maybe we instead go to the Statue of Liberty because there won't be a line with the rain.
1: Come on, Mom.
0: And I'm thinking, I would rather wait a three-hour rain delay out at Yankee Stadium to watch a baseball game than go to the Statue of Liberty. And fortunately, we were there and saw the no-hitter.
1: You guys put it to a vote?
0: It was probably 4-1. I mean, I think she was the only. Maybe she and my sister. That'll be swallowing a miss by Acuna. We weren't going to miss that.
1: No.
0: Good memory. 9-3 Mets as we're in the top of the eighth inning. We're one foul back. That was the first time I'd ever been to New York. And the second time I ever came to New York was to work in this booth with Don Sutton in 2011.
1: Wow.
0: And 2 on Ronald Acuna. Oh, 2 from Duarte. And a ball outside, 1-2. Hopefully a bounce back for the Braves tomorrow. Just hasn't been their night tonight. Got out to such a good start. It was so much fun to write Ronald Acuna's name in the lineup tonight. 1-2 fouled off. And Ronald this evening, 1-for-3 with a single and a run scored.
1: It might take him a little while to get back up to speed. You know, we forget how hard it is to hit this level, even more so than AAA. You know, it's been a challenge. Ha-Seong Kim could tell you it's tough once you get up here.
0: 1-2 outside, 2-2. He played, 9 rehab games, I believe it is? Acuna?
1: That's right. One home run.
0: Two balls and two strikes against the right-hander Duarte. 2-2 fouled off. Well, 2-2 still unrattled. Two-two pitch. Acuña takes the ball high. Unless something miraculous happens in this one, you'll be thinking, all right, well, game two tomorrow. And a chance to even things out with Chris Sale on the mound. 3-2, huge swing and a miss. Cork screwed himself into the ground going after the sweeper. That into the top of the eighth. So we go to the bottom of the eighth inning, 9-3 Mets.
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0: Bottom of the eighth, all Mets, 9-3 in this one. Mets will be sending up Alvarez, Young, and Taylor versus Thomas in the bottom of the eighth inning. It's the Yanmar strikeout the side inning. And if the Braves can strike out the side in order, our contestant Kenneth Pike will be the winner of a brand new Yanmar ZTR. And Alvarez takes the ball outside. Kenneth, you're going to need a stroke of luck tonight, brothers. Looking for just three outs. That was a challenge last inning as 9 came to the plate. 1-0 pitch. That'll be swung on, missed. 1-1. Enter all season long at Braves.com/Yanmar for your chance to win a Yanmar ZTR. And to be entered for a grand prize tractor drawing at the end of the season. Yanmar built together back longer. 1-1 for Alvarez. This is high. 2-1.
1: Alvarez led off last inning, and now Connor Thomas has to face these batters. About 15 minutes later with a whole at bat of knowledge against him. So the mountain gets steeper here.
0: 2-1 is low, 3 balls and a strike. Connor Thomas entered in the 6th inning into his 3rd inning of work. 3-1, there's a strike. This will be challenged by Alvarez. So it's all hanging in the balance for Kenneth Pike. ABS challenge says, that is a strike. Kenneth Pike still alive. Our contestant, the Yanmar strikeout the side inning. 3-2 now on Alvarez. Offering on the way, and there's ball 4. So no winner tonight in the Yanmar strikeout the side inning, but Kenneth Pike, we appreciate you being out there. Thank you for playing.
1: You said you went to Yankee Stadium as a kid. Did you ever go to Shea Stadium?
0: Never. Never did.
1: I didn't either.
0: You know what's interesting is hearing Mets fans talking about Shea Stadium versus people who do our job working at Shea Stadium. Two very different places. Ground ball out to second. Backhanded by Ozzie. Shuffles to second. Jarvis cuts it loose. In time, double play. 4-6-3 double play. First double play turn the night by the Braves. No challenge from the Mets. Actually, take that back. They're going to challenge this. I saw them wave that off. We'll see what this looks like at first base. They'd easily have the out at second. First base umpire Manny Gonzalez called him out. That's going to be overturned. He's safe. So one down. This will be a fielder's choice for Jared Young. We'll continue to review this, but all you need to do is see it one time. As they review this on the video board here in New York.
13: After the review, the field is overturned. The runner is safe.
0: So he is safe. Fielder's choice puts Young at first base. 9-3 our score. Yeah, you talk to Met fans, and of course they romanticize Shea. And which is understandable because they won that World Series in 86, and a lot of the fan base might have been around for that, and they have great memories of the place. Tyrone Taylor whips one down the left field line, foul. But then you talk with media members who have spent some time in the press box, or maybe former players who remember what the clubhouse was like. I've heard the clubhouse referred to as a dungeon.
1: Yes. I've heard the same thing.
0: Damp and just smelly, and they needed a new stadium. That'll be sent foul on the right field line.
1: One good thing about the Shea clubhouse is, from what I've heard, is you're never alone. There's always rats to keep you company.
0: You're never alone in New York City.
1: Never alone. No, they actually, before they broke ground on this stadium, they had to go in and get a lot of those rats out of Shea Stadium to keep that from just jumping stadiums.
0: 0-2 on Taylor. And he lines it in the air to center field. Harris plays it on a bounce. One out single for Taylor, puts him at first and second. There are probably rats big enough in that stadium you could have thrown a saddle over and ridden them out of the ballpark. You just never know what you're going to see in New York.
1: Oh, man.
0: Just today, this morning, I saw a pigeon this morning that I swear was as big as a turkey. Huge pigeon.
1: You know how much I like pigeons. You could have at least tried to capture him.
0: He was on one of those, on some scaffolding above me. I was afraid to walk under him. That'd be swung on miss, because if he had cut it loose, I'd have been drenched. So the second I saw that thing, I got away. I kind of shuffled to my right and
1: got intimidated.
0: Shuttled down the sidewalk. He was looking for a target. I just know he was. He'd have taken me out. Line up the middle, into center field. Base hit by Marcus Semien. Everybody advances one base. And that loads the bases.
1: That sounded like a dang rifle going off.
0: So the bases loaded, one down, bottom of the eighth. Here's Luis Turin. 17 hits for the Mets tonight. Renz takes the ball high.
1: That was actually, I played for the Mets the first year this stadium opened. And I remember guys talking about Shea, and none of the players we played there before were disappointed about this one.
0: 1-0 low and outside. I bet they loved it.
1: Yeah, just,
0: that change.
1: Just to back up your what you've heard from broadcasters, yeah, they were all very excited to be in this new one.
0: Is that pretty much the height of David Wright's career, that timeline? It's ball outside.
1: Captain America. Yeah, 2009, he was one of the handful of best players in the league.
0: Yeah.
1: From the first day we hit batting practice here with the original massive deep wall.
0: 3-0 pitch. This tie ball four, and it's 10-3.
1: So we're hitting batting practice here before the season, and David Wright gets up there and starts taking his round. And he's just crushing balls. And they're falling at the warning track, or they're hitting off the wall. And it didn't take long after that for that wall to be moved in. He did not like that left field wall being that far back.
0: I mean, the original dimensions of this ballpark were cavernous. And the original wall is still standing, but they have put some seats in front of that wall now as they brought the wall in. Bases loaded, one down, 10-3 Mets. A.J. Ewing takes a called strike. The 17 hits the Mets have tonight is their second highest total for a game this season. Their career best, or their season best, I should say, is 19 in the game back on May 18th at Washington. 0-1 popped up down the left field line, slicing towards foul territory. Basket catch by Riley. He has it for the out. Tagging from third, coming home and scoring is Tyrone Taylor to make it 11-3. That's a sack fly right in front of the tarp. A.J. Ewing with an RBI. RBI number 26 for A.J. Ewing. And now Lindor to the plate. Runners at first and second after that sack fly by A.J. Ewing. Eight of these 11 runs will be charged to Connor Thomas. Lindor takes ball low and inside. We appreciate you hanging around with us tonight. Not the outcome we wanted to be broadcasting this evening, but it's been all Mets tonight. 102 Lindor, ball low and inside. Well, we appreciate you hanging in there and spending some time with us tonight on the Braves Radio Network. Tomorrow's a new day, and it'll be Chris Sale's day on the mound tomorrow. Hopefully the weather cooperates, no rain, and Chris can get out there even up this series. Two-oh pitch. Lindor hits a high, deep drive to left field. This will land in the lower deck, but deep into the lower deck. Hits a three-run homer. That is now 14-3 Mets. Off the bat, I thought that might be in that second deck out there. It is his 23rd multi-home run game. Big day for Lindor, to say the least. Six RBI day for him. Here comes Walt Weiss. So the Braves will make the Pennington grass seat call to the bullpen. This might be a position player that comes on. We'll see. Because no one's been tossed into the bullpen. If you're looking for an easy upgrade for your lawn this season, go with Pennington Grass Seed, the official partner of the Atlanta Braves grounds crew. 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It's a 14-3 lead for the Mets.
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1: Well, we're still in the bottom of the eighth. We have two down. Mets winning it 14-3. It's gotten ugly here. Connor Thomas, tough day for him. 11 runs, 11 earned. On to relieve him, right-hander Jorge Mateo, 6 foot, 200 pounds, 31 years old, and part-time pitcher. This will be his third appearance of the season. He's got a 4.5 ERA.
0: His first pitch is a ball low to Bo Bichette. Just needs one out. Mateo brings it. 1-0's in there for a called strike. Fastball 74. Not bad for a position player.
1: It's respectable.
0: This is 1-1 pitch. Killed but fouled. He's down the left field line.
1: He's got a chance at a strikeout. don't know if he's got a slider or a changeup.
0: Line drive into right field. Base hit out to Eli White, who's coming to the game. Ronald Acuna's night comes to an end as Eli will go the rest of the way.
1: Now Mateo tried to go with the hard ball. 82, hardest we've seen out of him. I think that's a mistake when you get these guys that are used to hitting higher velocities. You want to go slower.
0: Yeah, definitely. That's now 19 hits for the Mets. That matches their season best. First pitcher called strikeman Luis Robert. This was a tight game through five. And it's been a Mets avalanche ever since then. There's a ball outside. The 19 hits allowed by the Braves tonight is a season worst. 1-1 is high. Previous season worst was 16. Braves allowed 16 hits to the Marlins back in April and 16 hits to the Blue Jays in June. 2-1 fouled back. Took a big hack of that one. 2-2. Well, this definitely ends that streak of one-run games the Braves have been playing in.
1: Looking very unlikely.
0: 2-2. Well, challenge that. That looked like it caught the corner. There's the 3-2 pitch. There's a called third strike. Umpire Ron Culpo with a half-hearted ring-up. By the way, you're not allowed to challenge ABS calls for position players, if I'm not mistaken. I think I remember that.
1: Huh.
0: We go to the ninth inning, finally, 14-3 Mets.
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0: Into the top of the ninth inning where the Mets lead the Braves 14-3. There is some good news. Marlins came back and beat the Phillies 8-7. So the Braves will not be losing any ground to the Phillies tonight. That ends a 12-game losing streak for the Marlins. Drake Baldwin fouls the first pitch back. They're probably ready to pop champagne bottles in Miami. Ending a 12-game losing skid. That's the longest in Marlins franchise history. No balls and a strike on Drake Baldwin. Right-hander Duarte fires. That'll be sent foul. Hey, Atlanta, it's the little things that we do together that can make a big difference. Atlanta area Chick-fil-A restaurants are teaming up with the Atlanta Braves Foundation on the Home Plate Project to help fight food insecurity for families in need. 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Baldwin strikes out. One away in the ninth inning. This game was tied at 3 at the end of 5. And the two teams were playing very quickly, trying to beat a storm that was coming in. Because it looked like we might have a stoppage in play, but the bulk of that storm didn't hit us. We continued to play through. There's a called strike on Olsen. This will be challenged. But for the Braves, the storm came just in a different way.
1: It did.
0: Olsen challenges this. That is a strike. Well, the Braves out of challenges. Not that it matters now. Trailing 14-3. Olsen fouls it off. 0-2.
1: Well, I hope the Mets enjoyed their night. They got Chris Sale tomorrow, and it won't be this easy, that's for sure.
0: Yeah, with Chris going tomorrow, here's the 0-2 pitch. Olsen swings and misses for strike three. I mean, there's a chance they had more hits there in the bottom of the eighth, and they could have all day tomorrow.
1: Mm-hmm.
0: And I tell you what I hope we do not see. We're talking about the potential of having another storm tomorrow and there being a 95% chance of rain.
1: Yeah.
0: And if that's the case, I mean, I wonder if we'd even start the game. But if we do, I hope we don't see a repeat of what we saw in St. Louis where Chris is out there dealing for three innings and then the start is washed away and that's that. That started in St. Louis. He was outstanding. And then we had a three-hour rain delay. And, of course, he's done after that.
1: Yeah.
0: Didn't go well after that.
1: That's what I feared might happen tonight. And luckily, it didn't. Hopefully, we get lucky again tomorrow.
0: 0-1 to Albies. Little punch to second. Taken by Simeon. Throws to first. Mets take game one. They were relentless late with the 2-run 6th, the 4-run 7th, the 5-run 8th. And the Mets claim game one 14-3 over the Braves. Back with the totals after this.
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0: 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Mets win game one by a final score of 14-3. The Home Depot is proud to present today's player of the game. Darren, who would that be?
1: Best player in today's game was on the other team, Francisco Lindor, 3-for-5 with 6 RBIs, a triple, and 2 home runs. I hope he got them all out tonight.
0: Yeah, good point. Unfortunately, Lindor, your player of the game, built by the Home Depot, how doers get more done. Here are the totals for the Mets, 14 runs, 19 hits, no errors, and 11 men left on base. They hit a slew of homers. Francisco Lindor hit 2 of them, a 2-run shot and a 3-run shot. Tyrone Taylor hit a 3-run homer. Marcus Semien hit a 2-run homer as they power the Mets to victory tonight. For the Braves, 3 runs, 6 hits, no errors, 1 man left, no home run. Correction, 1 home run for the Braves, the 2-run homer by Ozzie Albies in the 4th. Mets improved to 45-62 with the win. Braves fall to 62-44 with a loss. Zach Thornton gets the win. Rookie pitcher now 2-1 with a 2.43 ERA. Connor Thomas takes the loss. He's 0-1 with an ERA of 21.32. Time of the game, 2 hours, 34 minutes in front of 29,466. And a reminder, the Braves had one homer tonight, so that means you'll score $100 off a set of Goodyear Cooper tires tomorrow only. 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Game 2 tomorrow. I'll tell you about that when we come back and close on the Atlanta Braves Radio Network.
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0: Mets win this one 14-3 over the Braves. Good news is, tomorrow's a new day. And Chris Sale will be on the mound. Game 2 in this series tomorrow night. Braves and Mets right here at Citi Field in New York. Our Braves Radio Network coverage will begin at 5:55 Eastern with a Ford leadoff show. And then Darren and I have the first pitch at 7:10 Eastern, 6:10 Central. Lefty Chris Sale on the mound, 11-6 with a 2.19 ERA, ace of staff. And he'll be opposed by right-hander Christian Scott, who is 3-2 with a 3.13 ERA. So for the guys back in studio in Atlanta, Joe Virgin and David Holloway, doing a great job as always. Also for Darren O'Day and our producer-engineer Jonathan Chadwick, I'm Ben Ingram, saying so long and good evening from Citi Field in New York. Final score, Mets 14, Braves 3. Stay tuned for the Hyundai postgame show starting right now with Barrett Salee.
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7: Welcome inside the Truist Studios here in the Battery Atlanta. Barrett Salee recapping a long night at Citi Field with the Braves. Drop one to the Mets in Game 1, 14-3. Mets pound out 19 hits. In this one, that's the most the Braves have given up all year. Give up 4 home runs. Everybody in the Mets starting lineup got at least one hit. 5 different Mets had 3 hits in what was a very interesting final few innings for the Braves. Before we get to the highlights, let's pause 10 seconds for station identification on the Atlanta Braves Radio Network. All right, let's get to today's highlights. In the top of the first, the Braves have a chance to get on the board early. Ronald Acuna Jr. on third after singling earlier in the inning. 2 down, Zach Thornton on the mound, and Ozzie Albies looking to cash in.
8: 1-2 pitch. Ozzie with a ground ball to the left side. Backhand the deep and short by Lindor. Long throw. Not in time. He's safe. And the Braves have a 1-0 lead. That was deep in the hole. Lindor going almost to third, where Bo Bichette was, just to get into the neighborhood of where that ball was coming. They had a really nice play just to make it close at first base, but Ozzie beats it out. He's got the RBI, an infield single, and it's 1-0 Atlanta.
7: That snaps an 18-inning scoreless streak from Mets rookie pitcher Zach Thornton. Bottom of the first, and the Mets are looking to get that one right back. A.J. Ewing singles to open the game. That sends Francisco Lindor to the plate looking to crack the scoreboard.
8: 2-1 pitch in the air to right field. Acuna going to go back to the warning track. Acuna is at the wall. It's off the top of the wall and bounding back in play. Ronald gets to it, and he's going to send it in now. He thought it was gone. Braves see the run come across as Ronald was confused out there in right field. Once it came off the wall, he was very slow to get to the ball, and multiple Braves teammates were jumping up and down, arms in the air saying, get the ball in, get the ball in. But it is a triple, and Ewing scores, and it's a 1-1 game after the confusion from Acuna in right field.
7: Bottom of the third, still tied at 1. A.J. Ewing opens the singles to open the inning. Francisco Lindor steps in with Ewing on base, looking to do more damage.
8: 1-1 from the lefty. On a fly ball to deep left. That'll send Dubon to the wall. Dubon leaps, and that's gone. It's a home run by Lindor, and the Mets take the lead 3-1 on the 7th homer of the season by Francisco Lindor.
7: 367 feet off the bat of Lindor. Top of the 4th, and the Braves got something working. Matt Olson leaves off the inning with a walk. That sends Ozzie Albies to the plate against Zach Thornton, looking to do even more damage.
8: 2-1, struck to the air to

0: left field. That goes back to left field. That fades into the bleachers, and it's a tie game. Barreled by Ozzie Albies. That is his 18th home run of the season. And the Braves get a walk and a homer to lead things off at the top of the fourth inning and tie it up at three.
1: 407 feet and 105 miles per hour off the bat of Ozzie. Bottom of the sixth, still tied at three. Connor Thomas in to replace Martin Perez. Tyrone Taylor on first after a leadoff single. That sends Marcus Semien at the plate looking to break the tie.
0: Bottom of the order for the Mets here in the bottom of the sixth inning. 2-1 to the fly ball to left, going back Dubon. Dubon looking up. That is well over his head and well off into the seats. And it's a two-run home run by Marcus Semien. And the Mets retake the lead. Now on top 5-3 in the sixth inning.
1: Bottom of the seventh, and the Mets are now looking to break it open after a walk and a single to open the inning. Tyrone Taylor steps in, looking to break this one sideways.
0: 1-1 pitch. Drilled to deep left field. Dubon back. That's over his head. That's over the wall. It's a three-run homer by Tyrone Taylor, his ninth of the year, and the Mets have opened it up. It's now an 8-3 lead for New York in the bottom of the seventh.
1: Same inning, bases loaded. Bo Bichette at the plate with one down, looking to turn this one even more sideways.
0: 1-0 to Bichette, and fly ball towards center. Michael Harris back into his left, makes the catch out of the warning track. Runners at second and third tag, they both advance. One run will score as Semien comes across, and it's 9-3 Mets with runners at the corners.
1: Top of the ninth, now 14-3 Mets. We don't have to worry about how it got there. Daniel Duarte on the mound for the Mets. Ozzie Albies at the plate as the Braves' final hope.
0: 1-1 to Albies, little punch to second, taken by Semien, throws to first, Mets take game one. They were relentless late with the 2-run sixth, the 4-run seventh, the 5-run eighth. And the Mets claim game one, 14-3 over the Braves.
1: Totals for the game for the Braves, 3 runs, 6 hits, and no errors. For the Mets, 14 runs, 19 hits, and no errors. Zach Thornton gets the win. He's 2-1 on the season. Connor Thomas gets the loss. He drops to 0-1. 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We'll take a break. When we come back, we'll head down to the clubhouse, plus we'll have an injury report. 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
1: Welcome back to the Hyundai Postgame Show right here in the Battery, Atlanta. Braves fall 14-3 to the New York Mets in Game 1 of the three-game series. Ozzie Albies did redeem himself after yesterday's struggles, 2-for-4 with a home run and 3 RBIs. But Connor Thomas for the Braves in relief, 2 2/3, 10 hits and 11 earned runs. He took that one for the team. There's no doubt about that. Here is Braves manager Walt Weiss.
2: Well, Walt, I mean, I feel like our team was able to navigate the rain pretty well. I'm assuming you guys are pretty short in the pen tonight.
3: Yeah, you know, we're pretty much all down. You know, if we had a lead, we might have pressed a couple of them in action. But tied or down, none of them were pitching. You know.
2: What did you think of Rollins tonight?
3: I mean, man's presence fell right away in the first and scores a run. So, yeah, it's good to have him back.
2: It's kind of just one of those odd nights of getting the ball behind Ronald and the ball behind Dubon. I mean, sometimes an inch here or there, the game could have been a lot different.
3: Yeah, I mean, the game obviously got away from us. I mean, it's tied going into the six. I guess Martin went 5. But, yeah, like I said, we weren't going to use anybody. Unless we had a lead, you know, and there's probably a couple of them we probably could have pressed in action, like I said. But yeah, you know, that after that, the game got away. You know, I don't like to leave a guy out there as long as Connor was out there, but there's just nobody to go get for him.
4: So it's sort of a lose the battle, hope to win the war.
3: Yeah, look, I mean, we're back-to-back extra inning games. Mm-hmm. We're in the middle of 17 in a row. We just couldn't push the issue tonight. You know, we couldn't chase anything, even in a tie game. We couldn't afford to chase that with our leverage guys. So it's just, you know, it's where we're at today, as we sit here today. That's where we're at.
1: That was Braves manager Walt Weiss. We'll take a break. When we come back, you'll hear from right fielder Ronald Acuña Jr. This is the Hyundai Postgame Show on the Atlanta Braves Radio Network.
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1: 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The Braves fall to the New York Mets 14-3 in game one of the three-game set. Let's just flush that outcome. But there was good news. Ronald Acuna Jr. returned to the lineup after his injured list stint. He went 1-for-4 and also scored a run. Here is Acuna.
14: Well, how good did it feel once you got out there and just kind of feel like normal?
15: Yeah, amazing. So excited and nervous. Bro, as the nervous, so we won, but tomorrow we come in with the same energy, same mentality, and try to keep it up.
14: How about just the timing at the plate and swing, everything? Felt good?
15: Yeah, my time is good. So excited, like I always say, but day by day, we feel better. So like we said before, we come in tomorrow with the same energy, same mentality, and let's see what happens.
14: Can you walk us through that play in the outfield in the first inning? Did you think it was out?
15: No, I think that's Homer. You're talking about Lamar. I think that's Homer, but okay. Nobody tell me that. That's my fault.
14: How's the knee?
15: No, my knee's good. Every time we talk about the knee, but yeah. Everything's fine.
14: Look at that. The spike just got caught in the dirt there.
15: Yeah. We to wear the stains well, but we don't make the skill, so we're coming tomorrow, right?
1: That was Braves outfielder Ronald Acuna Jr. Let's get an injury update. No injuries today for the Braves. We do still see Ha-Sung Kim and Sean Murphy down with Gwinnett on rehab stints. We will see them play tomorrow. 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
1: Rounding things up here in the Braves Radio Network studios, bad news, Braves fall to the Mets 14-3. There is good news, though, because the Phillies lost. The Marlins walked them off. The Marlins' losing streak now over. So the lead in the division still 5.5 games. Braves and Mets game 2 coming up tomorrow. Christian Scott on the mound for the Mets. The 27-year-old is 3-2, has a 3.13 ERA, 29 walks, and 78 strikeouts this season. Chris Sale, the ace, on the mound for the good guys, 11-6, a 2.19 ERA, 26 walks, 134 strikeouts, and a 105 whip. For a leadoff show with myself and Chris Domino coming your way at 5:55. First pitch between the Braves and the Mets, 7:10. Ben and Darren will be on the call live from Citi Field. For all of us here at the Braves Radio Network, and that includes Chris Thames and Joe Virgin behind the glass, I'm Barrett Salee. Again, your final from Citi Field, Mets 14, Braves 3.
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3: Call in about any training camp questions, fantasy football questions that you have. Any questions or comments or takes on LeBron going to the Sixers? How good you think they'll be this year? Are they going to dethrone the Knicks? Are they going to win a title? And do you have an issue with LeBron, quote-unquote, ring chasing by going to Philly as his final stop to try to win one more title? 310-840-4910. Take all your calls and your texts when we return. We'll do a little hot or cold as well. I'm Pat Boyle. 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
0: NBA has reshaped in one summer. LeBron and Jaylen Brown are in Philly. Giannis is headed to Miami. Paul George is a Celtic. And that's just the Eastern Conference. Who will challenge the Knicks for the NBA crown? Westwood One Sports.
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1: Hi, welcome on back. 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I'm Pat Boyle. Phone number to join the show, 310-840-4910. You could call, you could text, 310-840-4910. So we mentioned arguably the result of the night in Major League Baseball, the Marlins snapping their 12-game losing streak by blowing a big lead and then coming back and walking off the Philadelphia Phillies 8-7. But plenty of other good baseball results and a couple of final scores, on the board to get you. Earlier today, the Rangers in that battle of the AL West, which changes dramatically by the day, it feels like. The Texas Rangers now 2.5 games atop the AL West. They beat the Mariners 7-3. They're also 2.5 games ahead of the Houston Astros. The Mariners, they are just on a free fall right now. And the Rangers getting it done against George Kirby, tagging him for 7 runs. You had a Jock Peterson, a 2-home run night for Jock Peterson, including 4 RBIs. You had a Jake Berger 2-run bomb. You had an Ezekiel Duran home run. And so it was quite the night for those Rangers bats. And, you want to talk about how bad the Mariners have been here coming out of the All-Star break. They have now lost 5 of their last 6, and they've lost 6 out of 10 to start the second half. Things not so great in Seattle. Also, Brandon Lau with a walk-off RBI single on the 10th inning. Pirates beat the Diamondbacks. Those are two other teams that are still very firmly in the mix for an NL wildcard spot. When you look at the Diamondbacks, they are now tied with the Pirates for that final spot in the NL wildcard standings. Or I should say, the Pirates are now tied for the Diamondbacks. And that is a race that is going to be very, very interesting as we progress throughout the summer. One other final score I'll give you here, because again, it could play a big factor as to whether or not Tarek Skubal is going to hear his name and have a new uniform by the end of the week, is how far out of first place the Detroit progressed throughout the summer. One other final score I'll give you here, because again, it could play a big factor as to whether or not Tarek Skubal is going to hear his name and have a new uniform by the end of the week, is how far out of first place the Detroit progressed throughout the summer. One other final score I'll give you here, because again, it could play a big factor as to whether or not Tarek Skubal is going to hear his name and have a new uniform by the end of the week, is how far out of first place the Detroit progressed throughout the summer. One other final score I'll give you here, because again, it could play a big factor as to whether or not Tarek Skubal is going to hear his name and have a new uniform by the end of the week, is how far out of first place the Detroit progressed throughout the summer. One other final score I'll give you here, because again, it could play a big factor as to whether or not Tarek Skubal is going to hear his name and have a new uniform by the end of the week, is how far out of first place the Detroit progressed throughout the summer. One other final score I'll give you here, because again, it could play a big factor as to whether or not Tarek Skubal is going to hear his name and have a new uniform by the end of the week, is how far out of first place the Detroit progressed throughout the summer. One other final score I'll give you here, because again, it could play a big factor as to whether or not Tarek Skubal is going to hear his name and have a new uniform by the end of the

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You're lucky enough to hear that bump back. You can see whereby I might not want to go back. And if you're looking at the chat the way I'm looking at it, you can see where I would really not want to go back. Well, looky here. I didn't know this was such a significant day. Well, it's not to me, that's for sure. But it is to some other guy. Check this dude out. And before I, let me preface this by saying, do you know how certain rich people can get out of their problems or situations by just throwing money at it? We see this all the time. Celebrities, public figures, rich folk. They throw money at their problems, and oftentimes it works. This is not an example of that, because this guy's not rich. Now, this guy apparently is trying to throw money at his problem, but not nearly enough. I'm talking about Wells. You might remember Wells, sort of a portly figure, got banned from the jungle. I gave him ample notice, stop doing what you're doing. In all my years of hosting this show, I think I've banned one or two people, max. Stop doing what you're doing. I'll make you number three, Wells. I don't want to come to that. I know you love this show. Stop doing it. But he just kept doing it, and he kept doing it, and he kept doing it. I'm like, why are you trying me? You're going to get banned. And I'm not lifting the ban. I'm just talking about him for this one reason to reset this. Because he's coming at me now with money. And the acknowledgement that today is the anniversary of the day he got banned. So anyway, I told him one last time, I'm not kidding you, bro. If you do it again, I will ban you. So of course he did it again, and he got banned, and has been banned. So now I'm looking at the chat, and what do I see? Super chat. I've said, if you send me a super chat, and what a super chat involves is a financial figure. I'm not soliciting your money. It's just the way YouTube is set up. If you send a, quote, super chat, and there are two things you can do. You can send a super chat, or I haven't mentioned this in weeks, and I probably should more often. You can become a distinguished member, a distinguished clone. And if you do that, after 30 days, you get this bitchin' orange jar. And that's a nominal monthly fee of $1.99. Now, what else does that get you? At this point, unless I'm mistaken, I don't know if it gets you anything other than it's just kind of you saying, appreciate you, Rome. Appreciate the XR4TI. Anyway, back to Wells. So Wells sends me $1.99 to get into the Super Chat. Because, you know, it's even at $1.99, it will get him to the top of the list. Quote, 3 years ago today, Wells was banned. Sad.

0: face. Hashtag free Wells. And then, oh, by the way, his handle is totally not Wells. 360.
1: Totally fast.
0: Then he chases that with another $1.99 super chat. 3 years is a lifetime in jungle years. Hashtag free Wells. So now the guy sent me two in a row at $1.99. First of all, Wells, 3 years is a lifetime in jungle years. As it relates to you, it's about 3 seconds to me. Number two, bro, I will acknowledge that every person has a price. Maybe even me. I will also acknowledge my price is not $2, bro. You cannot buy your way back into this here jungle for $4. You're still banned. You're not coming up for parole. Bro, it's incredible. I banned you from the program, and you've listened every single day for the last 3 years. And then you threw money at me. Oh, wait. Here comes another one. For another $1.99. So now we're up to almost $6. It totally not Wells. $7.20. Quote, name your price. The jungle and I need each other. All right, now you want to have a negotiation with me. Let's negotiate, Wells. So far, your best offer to me is $6. I mean, damn, Wells. I'll give you $10 never to show up here ever again. How's that? That's my price. Here's $10, Wells. Go away forever. Didn't have to be like this, dude. I'm so reasonable. I gave you so many chances. Meanwhile, chat, never mind my fire open or my fire takes or my fire interviews. Chat's having a field day. At Kobo Prods, quote, that dumbass Wells is giving Rome money. LOL, LOL, LOL, LOL.
2: Laugh out loud. Laugh out loud.
0: Emerald Mill Charm, 6041, quote, Wells trying to buy his way back in. Vic and NoCal, quote, Wells suck. Signed, Adult Jessica. Vic's still trying to figure out the chat. At Rome's Burner, if Wells is under three bills, I'd let him in. That's funny, dude. That's funny. And then you know he's not getting in. He's not talking about dollar bills either. He's talking about bills. LBS. There's a reason why he's Wells360. That's his handle. There's a reason why I changed that to Wells720. Bro, I cannot be bought. And I cannot be bought for $2. Or $4. Or $6. Hey, happy anniversary, Fatso. There. You're not reinstated. You got your one acknowledgement for 3 years. See you again in 3 more years. Hope that was worth it. Hope that was worth it. Next time I say to you or anybody, you know, that right there is over the line. That's going to get you banned. Don't do it. If the show means anything, you know, if you don't give a damn about me or the show, go ahead and do it. And then you're banned, and then it doesn't matter. But if you really want to be a part of the program, don't do something that I tell you is going to get you banned. Because I said it like 20 times. It's not like I didn't give you an opportunity. So now you're still banned, and now you owe me $6. Well, you actually paid me $6. Also, I noticed something, Tommy. I noticed that he retracted one of his messages. Like, so what does that mean on Super Chat? Does that mean I still get paid for that? I want to know if it's actually $8 so. And not $6.
3: No, I believe the original payment goes through. He just edited the message that was attached to the first payment, I think is what happened.
0: So it's one payment.
3: The payment never disappeared. The message briefly did, and then it came back. I think that's all.
0: Either way, you're still banned. Either way, you're still banned. Dude, there's nothing that you can edit, message edited, message redacted, message retracted. Wells, what could you possibly say at this point to get me to lift that ban? What do you not understand about a lifetime ban? A lifetime ban is a lifetime ban. Now we're done. But you know what, though? That's a win for you, dude.
1: Now I'm done.
0: I just spent, what, 10 minutes, 8 minutes, 7 minutes? I just did a whole segment on you, bro. You know what? In fact, I did lift the ban, didn't I? I lifted the ban for one segment. And now it's back. See you again in 3 more years. In fact, let's not do it in 3 more years. That's way too soon. Because as you said, 3 years, a lifetime, or a 3-year ban is like a lifetime in the jungle. Not to me, it's not. Your 3-year ban to me is like 3 seconds. So let's wait 5 years next time. In fact, I don't want to hear from you again until I'm 80. Bro, I can't say that your ban extends to other jungle unsanctioned events like the Portland Clone Fest. But if the Portland Clone Fest was going to be on TV and you crashed that and then you got your face in front of a camera, that's a violation of your parole too. You're not even on parole. You're like on death row. If anything, your case is going to come up before the judge sooner. Right, Aaron. Aaron, exactly. Rome, isn't he serving 2 life sentences for his appearance at the Portland Clone Fest? Exactly. The second I saw that big grill, I said, okay, now you've done it. Now you have a lifetime sentence on top of a lifetime sentence. So what we did right there is consider that you coming before the parole board, which you also crashed. But I listened to how you tried to tell me that you've been rehabilitated. You've learned from your mistakes. You've been a model citizen in the hole. You'd like to come out and become a productive member of the jungle community once more. See you never again, my dude. I just don't know why you would try somebody who's as reasonable as me. Why? What do you get out of that? At Aaron 016, quote, Orson Welles, citizen lame. Aaron. Hey, Aaron, if I had a reverse super chat, I'd give you $10 for that. Let's go, Aaron. Orson, in a giant, giant font. Orson Welles, citizen lame. She's smart. She's smart. Even if only 5 or 6 of us understood that reference. Well done, Aaron. If there was a reverse super chat, I'd give it to you. All right, let's take a break. Dude, now you're done, Wells. Hope you enjoyed that. Happy anniversary, bro. That's how we celebrate your anniversary, by waiting until I turn 90 before you ever come on here again.
4: Boom.
0: Hey. Boom. Out of here.
4: Boom.
0: And then Aaron put you on a poster.
4: Boom.
0: Boom. Out of here. All right, stay tuned. Still ahead, I've got Brian Baldinger, top of the hour. Darren Collison coming up next hour. Third hour, wide open. And lots more to get to myself.
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6: The NBA has reshaped in one summer. LeBron and Jaylen Brown are in Philly. Giannis is headed to Miami. Paul George is a Celtic. And that's just the Eastern Conference. Who will challenge the Knicks for the NBA crown? Westwood One Sports.
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0: turn the program into just reaction to the chat, but I do want to reference as many of these super chats as possible. There's money involved. And everything about the show generally has been free, except way back in the day, and it may even exist still, the Jungle Insider, there was a subscription fee. But other than that, everything's free. So if you're giving me money, I want to acknowledge it and say thank you. At Boogie Board Club, $10. A $10 super chat. He writes, or she writes, whoever it is, it's Shark Week, Rome. Lots of boogie boarders on the Central Coast recently. Thoughts on boogie boarding? I mean, we covered this yesterday, BBC, Boogie Board Club. Why are you directing this at me? Direct it to the one guy we have on the crew that is about that life. Melvin! There it is. That's real.
1: Dude, no.
0: That's not AI. That actually happened. And every single week when we do our week that was, which is edited, produced, corrected, created by Melvin, you have that. So really, you should be directing it at somebody who still lives that life. In terms of my thoughts on it, I loved it when I was a kid. I always thought they were fast as hell. I like boogie boarding. But I haven't done it, honestly. I haven't done it since I was a kid. I don't own one. Melvin, on the other hand, is still about that life. That picture was taken not long ago. So if you want to send another $10, maybe he'll answer. But Boogie Board Club, there you go. Appreciate that. Thanks for the 10 spot. All right, so V and the Fee is talking about CJ. NTC will respect this. CJ looked like a bum. Watch CJ pull up next time with a pizza box as a suitcase, a shrimp as a Bluetooth, empty tissue boxes as shoes, and a toilet seat cover as a necklace. All right, V, a few things. Number one, I guarantee the NTC will not respect that. He won't, and I don't, because you know we don't allow bum smack. And number two, it's not that bad. It's not that bad. It's not a great look. The optics are not good, and I'll show it to you in a minute. But it certainly is not that bad. It's not pizza box bad. It's not Bluetooth bad. Shrimp is a Bluetooth. It's not empty tissue boxes as kicks bad. It's not a toilet seat covers and necklace bad. It's not like that. Sal in Crapchester, quote, "That Stroud video is ridiculous. It looks like he spent the offseason at CGI Fridays. Show a little discipline, my guy."
2: Kind of ridiculous.
0: And one more, Rome. So CJ Stroud was portly. What's wrong with that? Sincerely, knock Bra's chest. Todd in San Diego. All right, you tell me. Let me show you the video.
2: Bruh.
0: Not that. Not the still. Not the moobs. All right, here's CJ reporting, and that's the Texans' official account. This is your franchise QB1, entering a super critical year. And I could even argue, and maybe the NTC might disagree with this. I mean, is this not the biggest question mark on that team? I mean, don't they have a roster that is good enough to contend? Don't they have a roster that's good enough to make a deep run? Hell yes, they do. The big question mark's the quarterback. Now, I'm not going to say him walking into his senior year of high school camp like that, looking like that, walking like that. Again, I always say I'm never going to indict somebody on how they look. That doesn't mean that he's not in the playbook. That doesn't mean he's not in the film room. That doesn't mean he's not in the weight room. I'm going to say it doesn't look great. That doesn't scream alpha. That doesn't scream killer. That doesn't scream, "I'm the guy, get on my freaking back, I'm going to get us there." It kind of screams Bryce back in the day. Okay, so that's CJ right now, and this was Bryce back in the day. That's what I meant when I said Bryce. It was throwing out vibes of Bryce going to the first day of middle school. It's Bryce Young, if you're watching on the stream. Backpack, looking rather smallish, looking like he's going to middle school. And look, he's at school. Doesn't that look like he's at school? And then juxtapose that with CJ walking in. Bryce looks like he's going to middle school, and CJ's bigger, and he looks like he's going to high school. Neither look great. Now, that doesn't mean that CJ won't be lighting it up, throwing lasers. I'm just saying, you gave the internet a free shot. And the internet's taking that free shot. I don't know. It's a critical year for him. It's a make or break year for him. It just is. It is. Maybe they extend him. Maybe they give him all that dough and he gets that bag. I was just kind of hoping that he walked in with a little more swag. You know, you got to show up a certain way. You got to show up a certain way, especially if you are the face of the franchise. So I was hoping for a little more than that, but it's just walking to work, day one, backpack, looking a little portly. That doesn't mean that he can't recapture his first year form. But he's not walking with the swag that he had that first year. Or that swag when I first sat down with him before he got drafted. And the guy just was oozing like it. I don't really know how to describe that. Other than I don't think D coordinators are afraid looking at that. Stucknow Radio. I dare anyone to move to Houston and not get fat. You know, not fair, except there's a lot of other Texans that are shredded and swole. It's not like it's a guarantee, especially if that is your moneymaker and it's your job to take care of your body. We'll see. It's just one of those things. If you're that guy walking in like that, the internet will have opinions, and there will be memes, and there will be takes, and none of them will be positive. Salty Sarah wants in. Diana Russini was in Shanahan's car. Damn, Sarah. That's not necessary. Charles Lee, quote, was Kyle the person he sent the video to? Bro, Forster? Did he send the video to Kyle of him blasting rails of the Bolivian marching powder? Dude, let me just say, if it were sent to Kyle, we would not have it. This video right here of Chris Forster talking about, I miss you. How about me doing this? Yes, no. If he sent that to Kyle, it would never see the light of day. So no, he did not send that to Kyle. He was sending that to a lady somewhere.
1: Miss you.
0: Maybe Vegas, I don't know. And one more. A colorful commenter, the other driver, Brandon Ayuk. No, it was not. It was a 21-year-old female, reportedly. Brandon Ayuk was not in Kyle Shanahan's neighborhood. Saw him driving down the road, crossed over, and smashed into him. All right, when we come back, Ryan Baldinger joins us. Derek Collison coming up next hour. There's hour number one right there in the tank. Stay tuned. You're in the jungle. I'm Jim Rome. More to come.
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0: This is Steve Flowers. I've listened to WTBF all my life. I'm now a regular participant on the morning show. Having been involved with Alabama politics for many decades, I'm often asked by many political candidates, "Steve, I've got limited campaign money. Where should I spend it?" I always tell them the WTBF morning show, the listening audience is overwhelming and it crosses all demographic lines. Young and old alike, all over Pike County, tune into the morning show on WTBF. 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

0: Florida. I'm Jim Rome, and the Jim Rome Show is brought to you by FanDuel. This year, my pals at FanDuel. Because without them, this is not possible. All right, this is absolutely insane. This is insane. Normally, I would jump right into this and go right to my guest, and I don't want Brian Baldinger waiting, but this just broke. This is insane. According to Grant Cohn, and he was the one that found the governmental report that Kyle Shanahan was on his phone and that the other driver of the car, a 21-year-old female, was deemed to be at fault. That she was the one that swerved and slammed into him. This is what Grant Cohn is posting on X right now. Quote, Kyle Shanahan just called the beat writers into his office to tell us that he was at fault for his car crash, not the other driver. He swerved into her lane. I have so much respect for Shanahan for setting the record straight. He's a stand-up guy. End of quote. Yeah, I don't know about that. But wait a minute. He just called the beat writers in to say, now hold up now, that report, that's not accurate. Actually, I'm the one to blame. That police report where they had me holding my cell phone, and on my cell phone, that was not me. I'm the one who's at fault, not her. So the hell is going on here? What a bleeping circus. Joining me now, I just want to get that out there because that just broke, is somebody who played in the NFL for 11 years, for the Cowboys, the Colts, the Eagles. He is an NFL Network analyst. He's also a game analyst for Compass Media Networks, NFL radio broadcasts. He is Brian Baldinger. Brian, big dude, good to see you. How you doing, Brian?
1: I'm good, Jim. I'm good. I mean, I'm just listening to the same news you're talking about with Kyle. It's just the whole situation does seem, you know, from the delay to the announcement, you know, now Kyle, you know, probably trying to get out ahead of something that might be happening. Who knows why this was announced today or just now. But obviously, yeah, he wants to take responsibility for, you know, a very dangerous crash. Unfortunately, everybody's going to be okay.
0: All right. I mean, so many things in that to unpack, right? You and I are on the same page. And, you know, first of all, Brian, just why do you think, well, we know now, right? Like the whole thing initially, why was this not announced right when it happened? Obviously, that created all sorts of suspicions when we found out. And then now we're finding out. And then we find out, oh, he's not to blame. And that the authorities cleared him. And then clearly that got back to her and people representing her. And they're like, oh, wait, hold up now. He slammed into me. I mean, this whole thing is wild. It is crazy.
1: Well, it is, and, you know, at some point, you know, the truth has to come out. It just does. He's an NFL head coach. He's not there as the team is starting. You know, they're you know, it's training for this coming season. And so, you know, it was going to get to this at some point, whether, you know, he was at fault or not at fault. At some point, you have to come clean with there's an accident. I mean, accidents happen all the time. You know, why would you hesitate about something that just happened, and why would some people that knew about it just swallow it? It's important news. This is an important franchise, any other franchise, but this is a serious incident where he was seriously hurt, and he's not going to be able to start training camp as the head coach. Chris Forrester is in his place, very capable, but still, I mean, this is, for the 49ers, this is not really how they conduct business typically.
0: No, I would finally say this. To me, if you're not being transparent, you're right. It's an accident. It's really unfortunate. He was badly hurt, but these things happen, so you acknowledge it, and you're transparent unless you're trying to hide something, right? It looks like you're trying to hide something, but then we come to find out that he did anything wrong. So the cover-up's always worse than the crime unless you're covering up something, and there is no crime. But now we're led to believe, Brian, he dropped his phone. Do we believe that? And again, I can't speculate on exactly what happened, but if they covered it up and they hit it and now he's coming clean, of course everybody's going to say, was it really the phone? Did he drop the phone or was it something else?
1: Yeah. Well, I mean, you know, look, the door is wide open for all the speculation to come in at this point right now and say, was there something else that really did happen? And why? You know, so all the questions are out there. You know, Jim, I mean, look, you just broke the news here about something that just got revealed. And so that's the next shoe to drop. Is there going to be another shoe to drop in this story right now?
0: Yeah, pretty much that's it. Brian Baldinger joining us. I appreciate your thoughts on that. We'll see, because that's the latest in that story, and there's going to be more to it. We know there's going to be more to it than that. All right, so let me keep it in division, Brian, if you don't mind. I spoke to Rams GM Les Snead, who pulled off another blockbuster in landing Myles Garrett. I talked to him yesterday. Well, we know championships, Brian, are not won in the offseason. Is it Super Bowl or bust for a Rams team that is absolutely stacked?
1: Well, they were right on the cusp a year ago. It had, you know, everything going for them. Couldn't get past Seattle. And all credit to Seattle, the number one defense in football. But they went out and addressed their biggest need, quarterback, right away. And so they went out and got Trent McDuffie and Jalen Watson, and they showed up the weakest position on the team. And to Les Snead's credit, like, their number one draft picks are basically bits, you know, in order to go get great players, whether it's Myles Garrett, Jalen Ramsey, Trent McDuffie. Like, they'd rather have a player that is proven to be great rather than use the number one picks on speculation that they might get a great player. And they had one in Jared Verse. He's a great player, great young player. But if you can get

0: beat the champs. What about the Seahawks? All right, so have they taken a step back after losing Super Bowl MVP Kenneth Walker III and some key vets on the defensive side of the ball? Have they taken a step back?
1: I always say that it's harder to replace great coaches than it is great players. So you lose Clint Kubiak, right, to become the head coach of the Raiders. I think that's a lot. Now, they might have, you know, people who are very capable of play callers and how you build the offense, and Jackson Smith and Jigba bust out in a big way that I don't think anybody saw coming and led the league in receiving. I mean, does that change? Does the play caller, the offense designer, it was a true symphony that worked in every level. Now, Kenneth Walker had his best season. He had a great postseason. He leaves. But, you know, they drafted Jadarian Price to be the replacement. That's nothing wrong with that. I don't believe they've taken any steps back. Like, I think Byron Murphy and Leo inside and what they have and Devin Witherspoon and, you know, all the guys that they have drafted, which has been incredible. Like, I think they're going to be right there competing, because I think Mike McDonald's defense is going to be the blueprint that other teams are going to want to copy. How they match up zone, how they defend, how they disguise. Those things have been studied all offseason. They were the number one defense in football. I don't think they're going to get any worse this year.
0: Brian Baldinger joining us. You know what, Baldy? I got sidetracked. I got sidetracked by that crazy update with the 49ers. You know what I wanted to ask you about? I saw you posting video on drift diving in Florida. Personally, missing all the great whites, especially out here in Cali. Man, I'm not going in the water. I want nothing to do with that. For those who don't know what drift diving is, what is it, and why do you have such a passion for it?
1: Well, I have a place in Fort Lauderdale. I'm in the water every day when it's, you know, whether if the visibility is good or calm. And so I like free diving. I was scuba the other day, and we were drift diving, which basically means the current is just taking you along. You're not attached by any ropes to the boat or anything like that. So here's a barracuda right here. I said, you know, that looks, you know, an awful lot like the Denver defensive line right there. You know, like Nick, that looks like Nick Benito.
0: That's cool.
1: Ready to attack right there. But, you know, I saw some lemon sharks and, you know, I mean, I don't know. I don't have any fear down there. I'm not crazy about bull sharks. I went diving with them last year off of Jupiter, Florida. They didn't seem to really have any interest in me. I'm not really crazy about getting too close to that moray eel right there, but it was beautiful, and it's the biggest one I've ever seen. So, I don't know, every time I go down there, I see something different, and I actually like seeing these things down there. I feel like they're not really that interested in me. I've had, you know, all kinds of sharks go right by me and not even look at me, so I don't know. I don't have that fear right now.
0: I do. I have no interest in any of those sharks, but I respect you for it. And, man, they look cool on video. They look really cool on video. So I can see where you want to spend that time in the water. But you mentioned Chris Forster. You know, I'm going to be really straight about this and transparent. I've had some fun at his expense because of that rather unfortunate video back in the day. However, from a football standpoint, the fact that this guy rebuilt himself and he's been in the league 33 years, he's been with Kyle 8 years, he 12 overall, 8 with the Niners. I mean, what kind of a football coach, football mind and acumen is this guy that he is this well-respected that he came back from that?
1: He's a great coach. I'm around him a lot. I was around him this offseason. Richmond Flowers is his agent. Richmond represents 80 players and coaches in this league right now, maybe 100, who knows. A lot of guys in the offensive line. Butch Berry was the guy that trained underneath him. He went on. He's the offensive line coach now with us, with Harbaugh at the Chargers. I mean, Chris Forrester is not just respected, but, like, his ability to teach. I saw him teach high school kids last year out in Southern California. And it, just with incredible patience, incredible insight, and all he wants to do is see guys improve, not just individually, but also collectively. As a group, they're as good as anybody with what they've been able to accomplish, especially when you look at what Christian McCaffrey has done since he arrived there. And then just the ability to adjust game day when things aren't going well. He has that ability to pull the guys aside, change the protections, work with the quarterback, talk with the offensive line and the running backs, because that's got to be kind of a concert together. He has all those abilities. And so I've got the utmost respect for Chris. I don't think there's 10 great offensive line coaches in the NFL right now. But he's one of the 10 right now.
0: Brian Baldinger joining us. Hey, Brian, you mentioned the Chargers. Let me follow up on that. How different do you think Justin Herbert is going to look with Mike McDaniel as the OC?
1: I think he's going to have his best year ever. Mike is, I don't know. You can judge Mike for whatever you wanted as a head coach. They had a winning

0: record in Miami while he was there. Tua played some great football, led the league in completion percentage, led the league in passing yards 1 year. But his ability in the run game, and every quarterback's best friend is the run game, Jim. And I don't mean to make it a cliche. I mean, you better be able to run it when you have to run. You better be able to run it to set up the pass. Like last year, you look at that postseason playoff loss. Like, they fired their offensive line coach and offensive coordinator as soon as that game was over. They couldn't protect Justin Herbert. He's going to get protected in some part by the run game, in some part by the play action. But his ability just to see the game in a way, not many people have ever coached it that way. That's why Kyle Shanahan would never let him go in Cleveland, in Atlanta, in San Francisco. He had him in all those places because he knew just how important he was to the run game, to the protections. The only way he was getting out of there was to become a head coach, which he became. But I think he's going to really be a big difference maker with the Chargers this year.
1: I really appreciate these conversations. Brian, one last thought, if you don't mind. I played a video before, and you don't even need to see the video. Maybe you've seen it, maybe you haven't. But the Internet's having a field day with C.J. Stroud showing up to work with a backpack. Well, there it is right there. I'm never going to indict a guy on how he looks. I'm just not. How critical a year, though, is this for him? And how much faith do you have in him somehow turning back the clock and playing anywhere near the way he did his rookie year?
0: I have a lot of faith in him. I really do. I mean, he's from Southern California, Jim. He loved basketball. He's a great basketball player. That's what he does to stay in shape. He's a good enough athlete. He's not Lamar, and he's not some of these guys that can just extend these plays. But he is adroit at being able to read a defense and get the ball out. They have to be better around him. They fired two offensive line coaches since he's been there. They fired two offensive coordinators since he's been there. They rebuilt the offensive line last year, rebuilding it again this year. But, you know, Tank Dell is coming back. Nico Collins is back. They drafted two receivers last year. They should be better around him this year. And it should make him, I think, it should allow him to get back to at least close to what he was his rookie season when he was the offensive rookie of the year.
1: Adroit is a great word. I love it. He's an NFL Network analyst. He played 11 years in the NFL, former NFL offensive lineman, also a game analyst for Compass Media Network's NFL radio broadcast. Brian Balding on my guest. Baldy, really good to see you. Appreciate it, Brian. Thank you so much.
0: My pleasure, Jim. Anytime. You got it, man. Have a great
1: week. Be good. Big dude. Brian Baldinger joining us. All right, so we had him in right off that top. Just to double back. If the XCR can put it up, and if not, I'll just read this. Grant Cohn posted, after I did the whole open on Kyle Shanahan, and the update being that according to a governmental public report, authorities cleared him. He was holding his phone while he was driving, but was cleared of any wrongdoing whatsoever. Here in California, you're not allowed to do that. This is the original post from Grant Cohn. According to this public government website, Kyle Shanahan was holding a cell phone during the car crash, a mere $20 fine for first-time offenders, and the other driver was at fault for the collision. Okay. So I did this entire rant off the top. If all he did was hold a phone, wasn't cited for it, and then she was deemed responsible for the crash, why didn't they say anything? Why are they covering it up? That makes no sense. And then this post from the same person, Grant Cohn, quote, Kyle Shanahan just called the beat writers into his office to tell us that he was at fault for his car crash, not the other driver. He swerved into her lane. And then he goes on to say, I have so much respect for Shanahan for setting the record straight. He's a stand-up guy. I don't know that that's why he set the record straight. Maybe you set the record straight if you're responsible for the crash. And the earlier report is she was responsible for the crash. There's nothing really stand-up about saying, actually, I'm the one who crashed into her. She didn't crash into me. What if that media, all the people in that room, look at me trending on X. What if everybody in that room found out before he found out and reported it? How much worse would it be then? The whole thing is a bleep show. Like, what is going on here? And again, because we didn't hear about it until he got to camp, because the initial report was he didn't do anything wrong, now, again, there are going to be all these questions. But was he only on his phone? Was he only on his phone? And how was there a clerical error? Nick Wagner, quote, he posted, another point of clarification from Kyle Shanahan. He did not lose consciousness or have amnesia following the accident. He says the concussion is serious, but it was not to the extent of him going unconscious or forgetting what happened. Oh, man, can you imagine that? What if that was, what if you went with that? I just don't remember. I just don't remember. How many Dateline episodes have you seen where somebody went with that? I just don't remember anything. Well, you don't remember that one gap where somebody got murdered? I'm not saying anybody got murdered here, but thank goodness he didn't go with that. But once again, they don't say anything until days after it happened. Why not? Because obviously you were looking to cover something up. Because if he did nothing wrong, you would just say it and be transparent and say, this is what happened. The coach has been badly hurt. He's going to need some time off. We will continue to monitor the situation. Of course, it looked like they were covering something up until we got that report. And the initial report was he didn't do anything wrong. And then it made even less sense to me. Why are you covering up something that didn't happen? The cover-up's worse than the crime, but you're covering up a non-crime. And then now he's calling reporters into his office and saying, by the way, it was me. I actually was the one that veered across and hit her head on. She didn't do that to me. Of course he owned it. Because there were reports that she did it to him. Of course he was going to correct that. Somehow, some way, the original official police report blamed her. And then that was blamed on a, quote, clerical error? We've got a guy with a broken nose, broken ribs, 40 stitches, and a broken hand. And she was blamed because of a clerical error from the police? How does somebody make that? How is that a clerical error? How is that a clerical error? College transfer portal, quote, new. Reports show Kyle Shanahan was using his cell phone during the accident. Shanahan, however, was not cited for this violation. How weird is this? So he was using a phone, and allegedly that's the reason for the wreck, but not cited for using the phone? Why not? I was cited for using a phone, and I'm not even kidding you. I had my phone, and I had it down low, and I thought I was being sly, and I lifted it up slightly, and this cop was out of the bushes. Bam! Sirens on, and a lot more than $20, and I didn't crash into anybody. Well, I got cited, all right, and I'll own it. Unlike all these people, I'm owning it. I did it. I know the law. I know in California, you're not allowed to do that with a phone. But I did it anyway, and I got caught. And I owned it. I mean, what's true and what's not? What are we supposed to believe now? You dropped the phone. You used the phone. You can imagine whereby people might be skeptical. Damn, tinfoilers. You were right. What a comeback for the tinfoil community. We don't know what it was. But clearly it was something. I just, for the life of me, I cannot imagine how this was reported as he did nothing wrong and that she was to blame. And it was a clerical error. What a freaking bleep show. And don't tell me now, hey, you know, I better just own it. You know what you should have done? again. Okay, you know what? What do I always say? How did I start that take? The cover-up is worse than the crime. And now we have a cover-up. Now we have a cover-up. So instead of trying to, quote, get in front of it, own it when it happens. Deal with the consequences. Deal with the repercussions. Be accountable. Be responsible. Apologize. You did it. Reportedly, allegedly, who the hell knows what to believe now? Except that he did call the reporters in and say, you know what? It was me. Reportedly, according to this report. Wow. I don't even know who this woman is, but can you imagine her waking up to this? Wait a minute. They're saying it's my fault? This guy swerved and slammed into me. Why do I have a feeling that's why he's owning it now? Did they think this whole thing was just going to go away? Did they think? I don't know what they did to make it go away or think that it would just go away. Did they think this was just going to go away? Clearly. Because when they came out and they finally addressed it days after it happened, how was it explained? Coach had a very unfortunate accident. He was badly injured. We have leadership in place. Chris Forster's here. We have other veteran coaches. We have veteran players. Coach is in concussion protocol. This is their statement. Here's the official statement. 49ers head coach. This was the original official statement from the team. San Francisco 49ers head coach Kyle Shanahan was involved in a car accident where he suffered non-life-threatening injuries. Coach Shanahan will participate in team activities on a limited basis at the starting training camp when he or while he recovers. Coach Shanahan and the 49ers organization would like to sincerely thank all first responders involved for their efforts and care. Assistant head coach Chris Forster, along with team coordinators, will handle head coach responsibilities during this period. Oh. Seems like they left out a few details. And again, the authorities. The clerical error? All right, I need a break. I'm way over, but the hell is going on here? And how much more is there? And what's going to come out next? Your reaction.
2: What's going on here?
1: And how ironic is this? I got a message for y'all. When you speed while driving, you have less time to react to whatever comes across your path. A sharp turn could take you by surprise, causing you to veer off the road. This is incredible. Another car could turn out in front of you, leading to a fender bender. 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A cyclist could enter the road ahead, and your impact could send them to the hospital. 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You may not think any of these things could happen to you, but you won't see them coming until they happen. 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
1: 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Clear tonight for 77. 40% chance of rain tomorrow afternoon under very hot conditions, heat index to 105, north wind to 10. 30% chance of rain tomorrow night, low 77. 30% chance Thursday afternoon, high 95. And then tonight, clear low 77 for Troy and the Red Rose on AML 711, 96.3.
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0: I can't imagine. I can't figure out what is the most unbelievable part of this 49er story. And the fact that Kyle Shanahan, if you're just joining us right now, I started the show by saying that there was a report that he was not at fault. That, yes, he was on his phone, but was not cited for being on his phone. And that a 21-year-old female was the one who crossed over the lane or into his lane and slammed into him. And then I just did my whole open on, I just don't understand this. I don't know why you would not tell us that. Why would you not tell us that? If the cover-up's worse than the crime, but there was no crime, why are you covering it up? It's only going to lead to suspicion. And so I laid that out, and then within the hour, now we have news that Kyle Shanahan admitted that he was the one who was at fault. It was his fault. Again, Grant Cohn, Kyle Shanahan just called the beat writers into his office to tell us that he was at fault for his car crash, not the other driver. He swerved into her lane. All right, so again, why not say that? Of course that is terrible, but why not say that? Did you think you were going to cover that up? Did you think that nobody was going to find out? And maybe for a few weeks, nobody did find out. Like, I don't know how they thought they were going to cover that up. I don't know how they thought that that wasn't going to get out. I don't know how they thought that nobody would find that out. Here's the other thing I don't understand about this. The so-called clerical error that the police made, the CHP made. A clerical error. The clerical error that blamed the other driver. That's being deemed a clerical error? Look, I don't work in law enforcement, but it seems to me a clerical error, you know, an error in paperwork, a clerical error might be misspelling somebody's name, maybe getting date of birth wrong. That sounds like a clerical error. Blaming the other individual for a very intense wreck does not seem like a clerical error. I don't want to say, I'm going to be very careful how I say this. I don't want to say that's a falsified report, but I will say that's not a clerical error.
1: It's not a police report.
0: It was her fault. She's the one to blame. That's not a clerical error. That's patently false. He just owned it. He just said it was my fault. And then the explanation apparently was he dropped his phone. He went fishing around for his phone. And then the next thing he knew, the airbag deployed. That sounds a little sketchy. You know why that sounds sketchy? Because the whole thing is sketchy.
2: It's confusing
0: because
2: it's
0: It's not confusing anymore. The only thing that's confusing is, why didn't you just own it when it happened? Because the cover-up is worse than the crime, and now we have ourselves a cover-up, don't we? So now what are we supposed to believe?
3: I can't guarantee that anybody in the world will be alive Sunday, so I can't guarantee who will be on our roster on Sunday.
0: Yeah, that doesn't work either. So based on you were not truthful in the beginning, the organization was not truthful in the beginning, what are we supposed to believe? How do you believe anything or anybody once you've been lied to?
1: Stupid.
0: That's not the playbook you run when something like that happens. You know what that is? That's actually the playbook you run when you have something to hide. But not the playbook you should run. The playbook you should run is something terrible happened. It's my fault. I did it. I'm very sorry that I did this. Let this be a lesson to everybody. I deeply regret this. And I'm very, very sorry. And I'm just thankful that the other person and nobody else got hurt. The playbook you don't run is you don't say nothing until you have to say something, and then you don't say what happened. And again, I have no idea how this thing went into the books. If this is all accurate, and it is, right, because he admitted it, how did this go into the books as her fault? I don't understand that part of it either. Got a guest coming up. My bad. I'm just incredulous. Stay tuned. Darren, call us in next.
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0: late. Got to apologize to my guest. We're joined right now by a former NBA point guard. He played 11 years in the league for six teams. He was a 2010 NBA All-Rookie First Team honoree. He was an All-American at UCLA. He went to three Final Fours. He is currently an analyst for NBA TV. He is also the founder and the owner of Pros Vision Training. I'm talking about Darren Collison. Darren, really appreciate you making time. How you doing, dude?
1: Love the intro, Jim. That's a really good intro. I appreciate that.
0: You got a really good resume. You got a good resume. That was easy. Good to see you, dude. Let me ask you, as soon as Philadelphia traded for Jaylen Brown, you predicted on NBA TV that LeBron would go to Philadelphia. Now, despite you nailing it, many folks were still pretty shocked by that decision. Why did you feel so strongly to call your shot even before LeBron announced it?
1: You know, Jim, I was just looking at the landscape. You know, at the time, LeBron, I think he had... It was Golden State Warriors, Miami, Philly being one of them. No, it was actually Golden State Warriors, Miami, and I think it was, Cleveland. It was like the three teams. And, you know, I know LeBron, he wants to win. And as much as, you know, he wants to end his book, like, as a storybook ending with Cleveland, I know he's so competitive that he wouldn't mind playing for another championship team. And when Philly made the trade, I'm like, well, why isn't anybody talking about Philly? Because they actually have the pieces that complement him, that he complements, and that he doesn't have to do too much, and that he can go out and try to compete for a championship. And yes, it's in the Eastern Conference, because Jim, if you think about it, the teams in the West that he would have to go through are OKC and the Spurs. Neither one of them was on his list, right? The only teams in the West that was on his list was Golden State Warriors. Him and Steph would have been, they would have done their thing, but they would have needed more help to get past the likes of an OKC or the Spurs, because the Spurs are too deep, OKC is too deep. So then when you look at the East, you say, okay, well, the only team that he would have to get past if he forms with a Miami or Cleveland is the Knicks. And so who are the best teammates that he can play with on Cleveland, Miami, and Philly? Well, Cleveland, they don't have a decision what they're doing right now with James Harden. Yeah, we hear talks of James Harden going back. It just seems like they need a little bit more depth too as well. Miami is still an unfinished product. Not only if LeBron wants to go there, they still need a little bit more shooting. They need a little more depth. Philadelphia makes the most sense to compete with the New York Knicks, who I feel like the Knicks is the only team that he would have to worry about. And they have more than Tyrese Maxey. They have Anthony Simons over there. They got the kid from the guard from Alabama, Filon. That's going to be really good for them. So they have a lot of good pieces that I feel that if LeBron was to insert himself into that team, that they'll be able to compete against any team in the NBA, and especially against the Knicks in the Eastern Conference Finals.
0: Darren Collison joining us. Darren, something you said in the middle of the answer, you said if he goes to Philadelphia because they have all these pieces, he doesn't really have to do that much. I saw a report that the Sixers want to have him on the ball, playing the point, facilitating, and letting the other scorers get theirs. What do you think of that idea?
1: Yeah, so Jim, like even if he's playing the point, right, he doesn't have to go out there and score 30 points and get 20 assists. At this age, he's a really good game manager. So if he's playing a point, he can give the guys that need the ball, right? Tyrese Maxey is a guy that needs the ball in his hands, and he could put him in the right spots for him to go downhill and score. Joel Embiid, right? Like, he's a guy that works in the mid-post area, in the low-post area. So when they need a bucket, LeBron's IQ can just say, hey, look, we need to drop it down low to get an easy basket. You know, Jaylen Brown is another weapon he can have as far as scoring-wise. Like, he has a lot of different weapons if he plays a point. But I guess what I said when I'm saying he doesn't need to do a lot, even if he's playing point, he doesn't have to score 30 to 40 points for this team to win. They just need somebody like LeBron to kind of manage the game, manage egos, somebody that can lead. We know LeBron is one of the best leaders in sports. period, right? Just from on and off the court. So a lot of those guys can learn from him. But the biggest thing is that he has other guys that are going to be able to play with him, and that he can just take a step back and allow them to be successful.
2: And yeah, and that point you just made, I think, is really interesting. When you talk about leading and egos, man, you got some alphas now. You got some big personalities. You have some alphas. You've got guys that had a lot of success. You've got some future Hall of Famers. I mean, on paper, you've got one thing, but how do you think all these personalities are going to mesh and chemistry?
1: I think they're going to be more than fine, Jim. You know, you look at Tyrese Maxey. Tyrese Maxey has to be the lead dog in this, right? He has to be himself in order for this team to play at its potential. And then you look at guys like Jaylen Brown. Jaylen Brown, you can make the case that he sacrificed a little bit playing next to Jason Tatum, right? There was times where he felt like he could have been the guy on that team. But, you know, he was able to sacrifice his game and just focus on the defensive end and guard whatever the best offensive player was on the opposite team. And then you have Embiid, who I feel can make us a little bit more sacrifice. We've seen it at USA where it was a little bit of a struggle, but towards the end of that USA run, you've seen Embiid kind of fitting in really well. And it had a lot to do with guys like LeBron and Steph, those guys leading the group. And Embiid looked fine. I think Embiid's personality can mesh with anybody, right? When his head is in the right place. And now you have a guy like LeBron that can help him with that. DJ Edgecombe is a rookie, right? He's just going to be out there flying around, playing, you know, playing really, really good defense. So everybody's saying it's a personality issue, but they have a lot of guys that have experience that understand the main goal. And I think when you have a guy like LeBron James to insert himself, his leadership, and tell everybody, hey, look, the main goal is to win, and we're going to all need to sacrifice in our games a little bit, I think they'll listen, because he has the most championships on that team. And so it's going to be seamlessly, you know, because LeBron is there. I think that was the one piece that Philly was missing when you're talking about Embiid or Tyrese Maxey. They need a leader like LeBron. It's not just what he brings on the court, but his leadership and what he's bringing from a mental standpoint is going to help those guys as well.
2: Darren Collison joins me for another moment or two. You know, it's interesting. You said at the very top, hey, Jim, I like that intro. Thank you very much for that. What's really interesting about that, your parents, and first, by the way, one more thing. I love when a SoCal makes good. I love when a SoCal, because you grew up not far from where I'm broadcasting from right now, so I love that about you. Your parents were both great track stars. Your mom was an Olympian, so
1: yes. You
2: could have been that. You could have gone there. Did you find basketball, or did basketball find you?
1: That's a great question. I found basketball. You know, I think, you know, my parents at the time, they were so invested in me doing track, which wasn't a bad thing, right? Because I had the speed, I had the quickness. And over time, I just was like, I kind of want to do basketball a little bit. I was on a travel ball team, and we were playing like 3-4 games a day throughout the weekend. Track, I think you have like one meet, you know, and then you go to practice, and you have another. Like, it just wasn't as active as I would like to be. Nothing wrong with track, but I'm more of a guy that needs to be active. And so when I invested into basketball, we were playing 3-4 games a weekend. You know, we had a bunch of practices throughout the week. You know, I'm falling in love with the game. And so then I'm like, hey, you know what? Let me just put all my eggs in one basket, which is basketball. And my parents did a great job of supporting me with that.
2: I love that. You know, you played at UCLA. You had a great career. You went to 3 Final Fours, and Ben Howland was there. I go all the way back to UC Santa Barbara when Ben was an assistant. I've known Ben that long. Ben's tough. Ben was always tough. Ben could not have been the easiest guy to play for, but he did go to 3 Final Fours.
1: I can't really hear you, Jim. I'm sorry.
2: You can't. I was talking about Ben Howland and your time at UCLA.
1: I can't hear you.
2: Still no. What's going on? Did you? I don't know why you can't hear me. That's a new one. We've got about a minute and a half left. Trying to see if I can wrap this thing up. Anyway, I'm talking to Darren Collison. Well, I was. And he was hearing. And they're not hearing. And we might be done. Or maybe not. Anyway, he grew up in Rancho Cucamonga. Interestingly enough, C.J. Stroud also. And UCLA went to 3 Final Fours while he was there. And I was mentioning Ben Howland, who I knew from UC Santa Barbara. Ben and I were both in Santa Barbara at the same time. And Ben always just dreamed of the UCLA job, like John Wooden was his guy. And now we're running out of time, unfortunately. Darren Collison, an analyst for NBA TV. All-American at UCLA. All-rookie team, 2010. 11 years in the NBA. I think y'all should just thank him and sorry that ended like that. Odd day today, right? All right, so there are your two interviews coming up in hour number three. I'm going to open it up to you, and also I do want to talk about Rich Paul. And Rich Paul mentioning Kobe as it relates to LeBron going to Philadelphia. How he connected those dots, I'm not sure. But I want to get into that as well. And I'm looking for your reaction. Again, the big story of the day. Like, the whole Niner thing just seems so sus. But I was not going to speculate unnecessarily or recklessly. And I'm still not exactly sure what the hell is going on here. Except that the first sign that something was off was that we didn't find out about it until the very last minute when camp started and they had no choice but to announce what happened. That was the first sign. Stay tuned.
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0: Treasury quietly released its official financial report for 2025. It appears by its own numbers, the U.S. government seems insolvent. 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

0: we're moving to hour number three. I'm Jim Rome. Again, what a day. Alvin just killed an enormous roach in my studio. Cindy noticed it. I think Cindy wounded it. Did Cindy start the process, Alvin? Alvin, can I have a conversation with you right now? Again, this is kind of on me because I don't own the building, but I sure as hell pay rent around here. Hey, dude. Thank you very much for doing what you do. Did Cindy wound this animal?
1: Yeah, I can't take credit for this one. This one was, this roach was severely immobilized by the time I got to your studio. It was like right behind your chair, so if you would have backed up, you would have stepped in.
0: Hey, but you finished the job.
1: I finished the job. He was still kind of, he had a leg that was still kind of jerking around. I put him out of his misery.
0: Yeah, because we did the humane thing.
1: We did the humane thing.
0: I haven't seen one of those around here in a while.
1: But Jim, you know what? I have these papers I need for you to sign.
0: do you have an inner office memo for me?
1: Can I bring it in? You want to sign it now, or
0: do you
1: want to sign it later?
0: I'm good. I'm good. I'd rather you not even show that. Don't show it to anybody. Don't show it to anybody, bro. Don't do it. Don't do it. Don't do it. I was like, you want to see it? You want to see it? You want to see it? I'm like, no, I'm good. I'm good. He's like, you want to see it? You want to see it? I said, no, Alvin, I'm actually good. No, really, dude, do you want to see it? It's pretty big. Do you want to see it? No, Alvin, I'm great. I'm great. But thank you very much for coming in here and finishing the
1: kill. We need to order more manila folders. I'm running out.
0: Hopefully not. Because that's, you know, do we have a whole file of all the roaches that you've killed in manila envelopes?
1: Do we have a cabinet? Under the printer.
0: And, like, they're all labeled with the date, and there's a bunch of dead roaches in the old folders. Good. What? I'm glad that we have a database of dead roaches. Speaking of databases, as we move into hour number three, so I'm looking at The Athletic, and here's a story that The Athletic updated at 1:57, so 6 minutes ago. I want to read from this article. Quote, concerned that erroneous details emerged from his July 14th car crash, Kyle Shanahan called a group of reporters into his office Tuesday to clear up a key piece of the story. Shanahan said he was the one who crossed into oncoming traffic, not the 21-year-old driver of the other car. It goes on, quote, a California crash database indicated the other driver made an illegal turn causing the head-on collision in Palo Alto earlier this month. That is incorrect, Shanahan said. He said his cell phone slid off his lap and that he took his eyes off the road to retrieve it between the seats. All right, here's a question. A California crash database indicated that the other driver made an illegal turn, causing the head-on collision. I don't know exactly how California crash databases work, but how do you make that mistake? When he's saying he dropped his phone and he crossed over into oncoming traffic, how would a database make a mistake as obvious as she made an illegal turn? An illegal turn, and that caused the accident. That's not a clerical error. Those are two totally different stories. Totally different stories. That's not a clerical error. That's a lie. How does that happen? That database is a liar. So, did somebody input the lie? Where does a lie like that come from? How does a crash database miss on something like that? Doesn't somebody have to input the database? And how do we have two totally different stories? And how is this not going to come out? And if the report does not surface that she was to blame, were we never going to find out? Because that was going to come out. How could that not come out? Anyway, everything's fine now. He owned it. I mean, come on with this. The cover-up is worse than the crime. So what are we to believe? That there's a crash, they don't say anything about the crash, and then nothing comes out. Well, was she not going to say something? Why was she not going to say something? It was just okay that he slammed into her car? I don't know what they did behind the scenes, but it all came to light, didn't it? And when it all comes to light, and you're not honest about it from the front, and you try to cover it up, the cover-up's worse than the crime. So I circle all the way back to my first take. The cover-up is always worse than the crime unless you try to cover up something where there is no crime. Come to find out, there was a crime. And if not a criminal act, a lie. What a bleep show. Let me get you some of the reaction to this. Here's a super chat for $5. Danny and Davis, $5. My advice to you, Lobster Jr., go into the protocol. He is.
2: My best advice to you.
0: He is.
2: Shut up.
0: He is in the protocol. That's why Forrester is coaching the team. He's in the protocol.

0: Hey, Lorenzo, you know what, frankly, my brother? Just seeing who it's from tells me all I need to know about the content. I don't even need to respond to that. You're comparing this to Ohtani allegedly changing his story. Hey, Lorenzo, you know who changed his story a couple times? Ipe. You know, the one who's in jail for 58 months? The one who allegedly stole $17 million from Shohei? That guy changed his story. The one who the feds decided was responsible and there was no evidence that Ohtani was involved in any gambling or gambling scandal. What are you doing here, Lorenzo? But thanks for finding the chat. And if you want to keep sending me nonsense like that and have me read it, just keep sending me $5 because that will get you to the front of the line. It did. Doza 15 RNFL. Zero chance, even after the update, that we have the whole story. I think a fat check or two was written on the side of the road. Maybe. I don't know. I'll go with your first part of it. We don't have the whole story. I don't think we have the whole story. However, you are not the only one that is assuming or saying that a check was scratched. Again, it seemed really sketchy and really suspect. And then we find out he didn't do anything wrong. And then it still seems sketchy to me, which was the point of my whole open. Why are you hiding it if he didn't do anything wrong? Why are you not telling us if she was to blame? Why did you not report it when it happened? Because. Hey, Rome, why do they have to say anything? Because it was going to impact his ability to do his job, which it is. This is why. And then, when was the last time somebody of any note got into a really serious car accident that we didn't know about? Of course it gets reported. But not this time. Not one of the most prominent coaches in the NFL getting into a serious, serious car accident. That's not news. Of course it's news. Of course it's news. But it wasn't. So that's suspect. That's sketchy. Colorful commenter back in. Kyle, don't worry. Happens to us all. Signed, Eldrick. Fat kids love cake. On the chat. Jim, my man. 2 weeks. And they still couldn't get their story straight. Oh, no, they had their story.
1: 2 weeks!
0: No. They had their story. They had their story. They had their united front. They had their explanation. And then they got exposed. They got caught. They got caught in a lie. Oh, no, they had their story, all right. DNFE, I'd like to say that I'm responsible for the crash. Signed, the house that crashed into Billy Joel. This is just insane. All right, so I mentioned clerical error. If you're on hold, Dawn, I'm looking at you. Don't go anywhere. I want your thoughts on this. I first want to see what Brandon Ayuk has to say about this, because he's already taken to the gram. Quote, "You can't win the race if you crash out." Quote, "Keep your head up and stay in your own lane. You gon' win the race." Damn, Brandon. Bro, I would say the same thing about you. Stay in your own lane, man. I don't see how this guy's ever playing again in the NFL. That's not helping. You doing cartwheels and piling on is not helping you get another job. All right, so I mentioned I am not in law enforcement. So I don't know what would be classified as a clerical error. A clerical error seems to me like

0: wrong last name, wrong address, wrong date of birth, maybe wrong street where the accident happened. I don't know what a clerical error is. However, this does not sound like a clerical error. A report that a woman made an illegal turn or a wrong turn and slammed into somebody else seems like an erroneous report when the other person is now admitting, no, it was me. She didn't make a wrong turn. I crossed over because I dropped my phone. These are two entirely different stories, not a clerical error. This person on hold says that he's a former law enforcement agent and can explain how a clerical error happens. This is what I need, some clarification. Because like Kyle, I'm confused because I'm confused. Let's go to Washington. Don, it's good to have you on the show, Don. How are you?
1: I'm doing well. Thank you, sir. I'll try and be brief. Washington State, they have a crash report form. I'm assuming all the other states do, too. And it just lists Unit 1, Unit 2. You fill out all the information, the plate, the names, the addresses, the insurance info, draw a little map, here's what happened, and you submit it. Well, because of insurance requests and all these public record requests and stuff like that, 99% of the departments just scan that form, and then it gets sent to a state database. So, like, in Washington State Patrol, all the crashes go there. So all the insurance companies go, hey, my client was in a wreck, I need a copy of this report, you know, with the number. But if the officer goofed up and put the coaches, and sorry, Unit 1 is normally the unit at fault. If the officer goofed up and put coaches Unit 2 and the young lady as Unit 1, then draw the story. They don't put names in the narrative. It just says Unit 1 crossed over, a crash occurred, et cetera, et cetera. So maybe if that was a clerical error, they pull that report, they see Unit 1, they see her listed, oh, she was the one at fault. And maybe coach had to say, hey, now do I know that's what happened? No. But at our agency, we had to clear up that clerical error a lot of the time because somebody, like if you filed a claim and then you call me and you say, hey, officer, the officer did this wrong. Now my insurance company thinks I'm at fault. Then we have to contact the officer and have them fix that. Because just because they listed the wrong person as Unit 1, Unit 2. Not saying that's what happened, but...
0: But you're saying that that type of mistake does happen, that that's not unusual, that somebody, that Unit 1 or Unit 2, somebody might go into the databases causing the accident when the other person did, and you think that's not unusual, that's not uncommon?
1: That occurs, yes, sir. And then, like I said, the database is just, 9 times out of 10, is just a scan of that actual crash report.
0: Huh.
1: So, yeah.
0: Interesting. No, I appreciate that, Don. Thanks. Yeah, thank you very much. I appreciate that insight. You too. All right, so what he's saying is somebody might have just put the wrong unit in. Like, there's not him or her. There's Unit 1 and Unit 2. Unit 1, according to Don, and he's not saying this is what happened.
2: Oh, excuse me. My bad.
0: Exactly. That somebody may have put it in as it was Unit 2 that created the crash, knowing that it was Unit 1, but it was just a mistake. So the database can't decide. The database can't make the distinction between Unit 1 and Unit 2. If somebody put it in incorrectly, and he goes, yes, it does happen, then it goes in like that. And then it comes out like that. And then maybe this is Kyle Shanahan saying, no, wait a minute, that's not what happened.
3: Yeah, it happens.
0: I want to clear this up. That's not what happened. All right. So, do you buy that? Do you buy that that's how a clerical error would happen? If somebody filed an incorrect report or just made a mistake or was sloppy or careless. Listen, I'm not going to argue with a former law enforcement agent who said, yeah, we've seen that plenty of times. I would question who would be that sloppy in their job that they would put in that she did it and not him. And then it seems kind of unusual that it went in as she made a wrong turn versus he dropped his phone. It's a pretty specific thing, right? Again, I'm not in law enforcement, but it seems like a very specific thing. Not she dropped her phone and crossed over. but she made a wrong turn and then slammed into his car. And he's saying, I dropped my phone, went fishing around for it, and I crossed over, and I slammed into her car. But that's a former law enforcement agent saying, well, you're saying you don't understand how this could happen. This is how this could happen. Somebody may have just made a mistake in the paperwork, put it in the database, and then the database spit it out. And then that became public record finally, and then that was the report.
3: It's confusing because it's confusing.
0: And then the whole thing blew up in their face. That's how we know. He was not going to say anything until he had to, right? In two different ways. One, they were not going to mention the accident until they had to. That's clear because they didn't for a couple of weeks. And then number two, he was not going to say that it was my fault until he had to. And then he had to because it came to light when she was blamed for it, when it was not her fault. So he had to own that too. Wow, what a mess. What a mess all the way around. Even if you accept that it was a clerical error, and maybe it was, still a total mess. Where do you come out? Who do you believe? What do you believe? And you got to do better than saying, hey, Rome, why do you believe Shohei and not Kyle? I mean, come on with that. Well, why does everything always come back to Shohei? No matter what we're talking about, it's like, yeah, but you believe Shohei. Right. Because the feds investigated it and found no evidence whatsoever. And Ipe has changed his story multiple times, and he is in jail. A ton of evidence with Ipe, but none with Shohei. Yeah, Rome, wake up, idiot. He paid him off. Oh, he paid him off. You paid him off. You paid him a lot of money to go to jail for 58 months. Yeah, okay. Stick to your story. Hey, but do me a favor. If that's your story, don't bring that back anytime you disagree with me on any other story and show that as evidence of why I'm wrong. Because you're right about Shohei when you're wrong about Shohei. Insane. $5 is not enough for me to have to deal with that. But then again, it's better than nothing because I used to have to deal with that for free. All right, when we come back, tinfoilers, you actually have a green light. No, tinfoilers, I'm inviting it. Normally, I'm cutting you off. I'm inviting it. Who do you believe? What do you believe? What the hell is going on here? By all means, get up in here. Put on your tinfoil and go ahead and let me know what you think. Because this is where you live and this is what you do. 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
5: The NBA has reshaped in one summer. LeBron and Jaylen Brown are in Philly. Giannis is headed to Miami. Paul George is a Celtic. And that's just the Eastern Conference. Who will challenge the Knicks for the NBA crown? Westwood One Sports.

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0: long time since we've had somebody break during the show and just talk about that and more that during the show. But this is just such a wild, crazy story. So Amber is saying the silent part out loud, except she's screaming it. I'm not saying I agree with this. I'm saying she's not the only one to say it, but she's screaming it. Amber is in chat, quote, "When is it going to come out that here was another person in Lobster Jr.'s car and his unit was involved?" Amber. When? Probably never. Maybe never. You know why? We don't know that that's what happened. Then there's this.
1: War Lady
0: Clark. I don't know what's more over the top. What she just said, or what this guy, Danny in Chula Vista, is saying. So, because of wrong reporting and getting the wrong information, tell me why this is the 49ers' fault. Come on, man. Let's move on. Let's move on. Good one, Danny. Hey, Danny in Chula Vista was not involved in a wreck. Kyle Shanahan, head coach of the 49ers, was involved in a wreck. And it impacted his ability to do his job. He's not doing his job right now. So that's newsworthy, right? That's why we're not moving on. And the reason we're not moving on is because they didn't own it from the very beginning. And that seemed odd. And then we come to find out that he wasn't to blame. So then I ask again, why not just state it when it happened? Danny, anytime any player and people of much less note than Kyle Shanahan, if they get into a wreck, it's newsworthy because they're athletes. We know about it. And here you have one of the most powerful people in the league got into a terrible car wreck, and we don't know about that? That's odd. That's odd. In and of itself, that's odd. How did we not know about that? Whenever somebody gets into a wreck, we know about it. In any sport, any athlete. But we didn't know about that. That's odd. So why did we not know about that? Why was that kept under wraps? I still am not aware of that. They finally announced it when they had to announce it when camp started. So why were you holding on to that information? Especially when we find out that it wasn't his fault. The first report was, it was not his fault. So that also is suspect to me. Why are you hiding it if it's not his fault? Then we come to find out where he says, actually, it was my fault. I'm the one to blame, not her. Well, how did that happen? There was a clerical error. How was there a clerical error? Anyway, let's just move on. Nothing to see here. Actually, Danny, there's a hell of a lot to see here. And a lot of unanswered questions. And in terms of whose fault? I think everybody's fault except her fault. That's what it seems like to me, right? The clerical error. I don't think the 49ers handled this. And we're upfront about this. And it seems like everybody has some blame except her. The one who got hit. And notice I'm not saying suspend him, fire him, put him in jail. I'm not saying any of that. I'm just saying, where was the transparency? Where was the accountability? How weird is this? And of course, if you're not upfront about it, then people are going to say, what else are you not being upfront about? What else are you being untruthful about? What else is there to it? Is it really only a phone that slipped between the seat? And why didn't you just say so when it happened? If you just got out and said it when it happened, we wouldn't have all these questions. Jared Keith 18. Something tells me it wasn't his cell phone in his lap at the time of the accident. I don't know. I'm not going, notice I'm not doing that. I'm not saying what it was. I'm just saying, why was this handled like this? How did this turn into such an absolute circus? I don't know. Maybe it was the phone. But why not just say from the very beginning, the coach was involved in a serious accident. Why did it take 2 weeks for us to find out? I don't know how they kept that under wraps, honestly. I don't know how they kept that under wraps, and I don't know why they'd want to keep that under wraps, unless they had something to hide. Let me just start. I'll even stop right there for a minute. Why did they not say anything when the coach was badly injured in a car wreck? That's newsworthy. It is, because he is an NFL head coach, and it obviously was going to impact his ability to do his job. How is that not news? Galen Valencia, Romy, is the big unit at fault for destroying that bird, or is the bird at fault for crossing over the plate?
1: Don't be a high face and don't talk back to me, all right?
0: I don't know, Gail. Wrong place at the wrong time?
2: Or Lady Clones.
0: It's confusing because it's confusing, Gail, and you're not helping. Stephen Green Bay. Hey, Jim. The story about Kyle Shanahan wrapping his car around stuff like a Baldwin brother is crazy. Lobster Jr. needs to start listening to all those NHTSA driver safety ads of yours. I know I will, regarding Tony Romo. And by the way, Romo is probably not unhappy about all this. Took some of the heat off him.
3: Cowboys quarterback Tony Romo.
0: Romy, please stop talking about this little fender bender. Don't you have a LeBron update or something? Signed, two CHP officers looking at their new season tickets. Listen, that one former law enforcement agent said it happens. This is how there can be a clerical error. Man, seems awfully sloppy. Awfully sloppy to put in the database that she made the wrong turn and slammed into him and that he was not at fault. But the officer said it may sound sloppy, but it happens. Here in Washington State, I've seen this a number of times. All right. If I want to give everybody the benefit of the doubt, you have to admit this. In the very least, it's a freaking bleep show. If you give everybody the benefit of the doubt, in the very least, it's a freaking bleep show. And could have been handled better. Bodie in Pearland. Hey, Bubba. Why aren't we hearing from the other party involved? $$$$$$$$$$$$$$$$$$$$$$$$$$$$$$$$$$$$$$$$$$$$$$$$$$$$$$$$$$$$$$$$$$$$$$$$$$$$$$$$$$$$$$$$$$$$$$$$$$$$$$$$$$$$$$$$$$$$$$$$$$$$$$$$$$$$$$$$$$$$$$$$$$$$$$$$$$$$$$$$$$$$$$$$$$$$$$$$$$$$$$$$$$$$$$$$$$$$$$$$$$$$$$$$$$$$$$$$$$$$$$$$$$$$$$$$$$$$$$$$$$$$$$$$$$$$$$$$$$$$$$$$$$$$$$$$$$$$$$$$$$$$$$$$$$$$$$$$$$$$$$$$$$$$$$$$$$$$$$$$$$$$$$$$$$$$$$$$$$$$$$$$$$$$$$$$$$$$$$$$$$$$$$$$$$$$$$$$$$$$$$$$ I don't know.
2: What's up, Bub?
0: I'm only reacting to what we do know. I'm not speculating. It just, from the very get-go, it seemed very sketchy. Because they didn't tell us. Smiley YYC. Hey, Jim. It wasn't made public knowledge when you backed into Janet's car, pimp. Yes, it was, Bella. I owned it. I said it. What are you, funny? It's a horrible example. Bella? Bella, I couldn't have been more upfront about all that. I got right here in the studio and I said, you can't even believe what I did today. If I seem a little off today, it's because I did the stupidest thing I've ever done in my life. I slammed into my own wife's car on my own property. Bella, that's exactly what I'm saying they should have done. What I did, owned it, admitted it, accepted it, taken ownership of it. Bella, what are you, some kind of wise guy? What is that? It's not funny. It's not even a good take. It's not even accurate. I owned it. Somebody, you didn't read on a blog that Jim Rome slammed into his wife's car, and that's why he was late to work. I was on time, by the way. I cracked open the mic and said, hey, clones, you want to hear a story? You want to hear what I did today? I backed out of my garage, and like I do every single day, and smashed into Janet's car. There was a two-car banger on my property involving
2: smash,
0: one
2: smash,
0: driver,
2: smash.
0: Me.
2: Yeah.
0: This is what happens when you try to be funny or clever or smart. And no offense, Bella, that was none of the above. That was just annoying. That makes no sense. J-Man Green Bay. We don't need to know every time someone famous is in a car accident. It's not like Kyle Shanahan drove into a house. Son Billy. Thanks, Jamie. Jamie always kind of brings this back.

0: anybody else? Anybody else? If there's any other breaking news, be sure to share it with you. Stay tuned. One last segment when we come back. Phone lines are open, 1-800-636-8686. Like that law enforcement official or former law enforcement official actually made it better. That guy made it better. He explained. You asked a question. How could that happen? He goes, well, it does happen. My question is, who do you believe? But this notion of, can you stop talking about this? Can we just move on already? No. No. The answer to that is no.
1: No.
0: I want to know how this happened. And there's still unanswered questions. And it's a wild story. And it's a bleep show. So the answer is no. Can we just move on? Yeah, Niner fan, I'm sure you would like that. Well, why do I have a feeling that if it was not your team, you'd be fine having this conversation? Can we just move on? All right, stay tuned. We'll come right back.
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8: 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It's July 28th. 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Sir Thomas Malory was determined to recall the time and values in some permanent form. The death of Arthur was the result. Not surprisingly, the ancient code of chivalry plays a prominent role in every aspect of the book. The code, formalized in the 11th century by Bernard of Clairvaux, consists of a list of 12 distinctive qualities that all true Christian knights share: trustworthy, loyal, helpful, mannerly, courteous, kind, obedient, cheerful, thrifty, brave, clean, and reverent. Interestingly, the 20th century British war hero Robert Stephenson Baden-Powell utilized Bernard's code as the basis for the virtues to be inculcated in his Boy Scouts law. 1794, Maximilian Robespierre, a leading figure of the French Revolution, was sent to the guillotine. 1804, Ludwig Andreas Feuerbach was born. He adopted materialistic presuppositions and considered his critique of the faith scientific. After the failed communist revolutions of 1848 in Europe, Feuerbach's work faded into virtual oblivion, but not before greatly influencing Richard Wagner, Friedrich Nietzsche, and Nikolai Lenin. He was, as C.S. Lewis asserted, the father of the madness of the 20th century. 1821, Peru declared its independence from Spain. 1866, birth anniversary of Beatrix Potter, creator of Peter Rabbit, Jeremy Fisher, Jemima Puddle Duck, Mrs. Tiggy Wiggle, and Benjamin Bunny. She designed her small books with small hands in mind. 1868, the 14th Amendment to the U.S. Constitution, guaranteeing due process of law and granting citizenship to anyone born or naturalized in the United States, was declared in effect. 1897, the city of Miami, Florida was incorporated. 1914, Austria-Hungary declared war on Serbia 1 month after the assassination of Archduke Ferdinand in Sarajevo, thus beginning the carnage of the First World War. Within weeks, Germany entered the war on the side of Austria-Hungary, and Russia, France, and Great Britain entered on the side of Serbia. 1917, the NAACP staged the silent parade on New York City's Fifth Avenue to protest lynchings and the East St. Louis, Illinois race riots. Organized by James Weldon Johnson and W.E.B. Du Bois, the parade was composed of more than 10,000 men, women, and children. 1932, some 15,000 unemployed veterans of World War I marched on Washington, D.C., demanding payment of a war bonus that would be due for them in years to come. After 2 months' encampment in Washington's Anacostia Flats, eviction of the bonus marchers by the U.S. Army was ordered by President Hoover. 1973, Skylab 3, with Alan Bean, Owen Gariotti, and Jack Lusma, who started their 59-day mission at the space station to test human spaceflight endurance. 1976, the Trans-Alaska Pipeline opened, carrying oil from Prudhoe Bay to Valdez. Having birthdays, cartoonist Jim Davis of Garfield is 81. Actress Linda Kelsey of Lou Grant is 80. Actress Lori Loughlin of Full House and Back to the Beach is 62. Actress Sally Struthers of All in the Family is 78. It happened on this day, July the 28th. 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I'm Doc Kirby reporting for WTBF. Yeah.

0: Terminator to come up. It is summertime in SoCal, man. It's hot. Roachie's gotta eat. So let me take a break from La Cap and La Kyle for a minute. But I want to talk about Rich Lava Paul. We can't stop spewing lava and bagging it up and being somehow even more insufferable than LeBron himself. Although this particular quote is not really Rich Paul spewing lava from the mouth as much as it's spewing diarrhea from the mouth.
1: Diarrhea.
0: Because Rich Paul really had the nerve, the audacity to disrespect, to invoke Kobe Bryant's name when talking about LeBron's big move to Philadelphia. Check this quote out. Quote, "This is something Kobe would be extremely, I don't know if proud's the right word, but like, hell yeah." End of quote. Yeah, I'm 100% positive that proud is not the right word. He'd be proud. Why? He'd say, hell yeah. Why? First of all, keep Kobe's name out your damn mouth. Why do you even need to go there? The man can't speak for himself. Why are you speaking for him? How is this hypothetical take even relevant? How would that hypothetical have anything to do with this at all? Like, it's unnecessary and it's disrespectful. And why is your take that he would love this? Based on what? Based on the fact that Kobe was from Philly? Or played high school ball in and around Philly? Because Kobe actually had a pretty complicated relationship with Philly. So if that's what Lava Paul is basing his take on, I'm not so sure what that's about. Remember the 2002 All-Star game? Remember when Philly went full Philly fan and mercilessly booed Kobe? And Kobe was actually able to admit in real time that that stung. That he was actually wounded by that. Check this out. This is what Kobe said back when it happened.
2: "But unbelievable that the fans are booing you here. Does that hurt your feelings?"
3: "Sorry, my feelings are hurt, man. I mean, I'm just out there trying to play and have a good time, and yeah, my feelings are hurt being from Philadelphia."
2: "What do you think the reason is? Is it simply because you're a Laker? What can you pinpoint, if anything? Your dad played here. You had your number retired at Lower Marion. They've said here that they would boost Santa Claus, but it seems to be a little ridiculous. Can you pinpoint why?"
3: "No, I don't know. But, you know, all I can do is just go out there and continue to play and have a good time and support the city, which I started my basketball career."
0: I mean, you can tell he was wounded. That did hurt him. That was Kobe pre-full-on Mamba mentality. That was younger Kobe being rejected by his hometown. Now, it's not like it happened for no reason. As much as I'd like to say it's just like booing Santa, it actually isn't. They booed him for a pretty good reason. He had just gotten done wrecking them in the finals after telling Philly fan that he was going to cut their hearts out, and then he did. So, of course, when he showed up to Philly again the following year for the All-Star game, they booed the hell out of him. Just to be clear, I'm not blaming you, Philly. I'm just saying this whole Kobe-Philly thing was a lot more complicated than Kobe saying, "Hell yeah, LeBron's a Sixer, because I love Philly. It's my town. Those are my people who booed the hell out of me when I came home for an All-Star game." Yeah, I'm not sure that would have been his reaction at all here. I'm actually pretty sure that would not have been his reaction at all here. I'm pretty sure Kobe would not have said, "Hell yeah," about anything LeBron-related after that bogus powder NBA Cup banner went up in the crypt. Kobe was very clear on that. We don't have to speculate about his feeling on that. Kobe clearly stated that the Lakers only hang championship banners, that the standard is the standard, and that's the standard. And then LeBron comes in and drops a big old LT hammer on that standard and took a big dump on the standard and made the Lakers hang a powder cup banner. The powder in season tournament banner. So LeBron could sell that as meaningful and roll around on the ground, making out with a powder cup like he was MJ or something. Can you even imagine
3: that took offense
0: what
3: to
0: Kobe
3: that.
0: Would have to say about that disgraceful display? Which is why it's so baggy for these dudes to be using Kobe's name to justify his departure, LeBron's departure from L.A. Kobe wouldn't be saying hell yeah about any of this. Because make no mistake about it, LeBag and Clutch and Rich Paul, the way they departed, Kobe would have never done that. All the Lakers wanted the guy to do was to accept the reality of his and their situation, LeBron. They were willing to work with him. They would have been willing to pay him a lot more than he ended up getting. The Lakers did not slam the door on this dude. He told them he wasn't even available to talk. He never even spoke to Rob Lopelinka about coming back. They tried to reach out on a Zoom. He said he was unreachable. I mean, why? I don't know. Because he was so offended by his role, because he was so offended by the pay cut. Hey, listen, that's his right. If it's run its course and you don't want to be there, fine. Go. Go take a look around, see what's available, go get the NBA veteran minimum somewhere else. Just don't have your agent out here saying, Kobe would have been so proud of that. Kobe would have said, hell yeah. What does Kobe have to do with this? Nothing. Nothing. Keep his name out your mouth. Don't you know that Kobe's fans are not LeBron fans?
1: My name out your mouth.
0: Kobe's got nothing to do with this. Don't invoke Kobe's name. This is, Kobe's an icon in this town. Was, is, and always will be. LeBron will never be that. LeBron will never be seen like that in this town. Why the hell would Kobe be proud of LeBron for abandoning the fight here to chase a ring somewhere else? Kobe wouldn't. I'm fine with it. I'm fine with it, but don't act like Kobe would be proud of it and Kobe would be sitting here like, hell yeah, hell yeah, going to my hometown. The hometown that booed my ass at the All-Star game because I beat their ass. 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Our thanks to Brian Baldinger and Darren Collison. 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
10: 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Clear tonight, low 77. 40% chance of rain tomorrow afternoon under very hot conditions, even next to 105, north wind to 10. 30% chance of rain tomorrow night, low 77. 30% chance Thursday afternoon, high 95. And then tonight, clear, low 77. 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

0: Westwood One Sports. 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And as always, if you do text in your question, just let us know who you are and where you're from, much like as if you called, so that we can get your text featured on the show. Brad, we got guys getting paid as just about everybody in the NFL has now officially reported for training camp. We're just a couple of days away from August. We are just over a week away from the Hall of Fame game. And some guys getting paid. Some guys are wanting to get paid, and they're not getting paid. We talked about Vita Vea yesterday. We'll have more on the Buccaneers in just a second. But in terms of show me the money, money, money, money, money, money, money, money, dollar, dollar, dollar, dollar. Jalen Carter gets paid today for the Philadelphia Eagles' largest defensive tackle deal in NFL history, signing a four-year, $160 million extension. And now we look at the top highest-paid defensive tackles per average annual value. It's Jalen Carter. He bumps ahead of Jeffrey Simmons from the Tennessee Titans. And then you've got Chris Jones after that, followed by Sexy Dexy, Dexter Lawrence, the newest Cincinnati Bengal, and Milton Williams, who's going into year two with the New England Patriots. Great job by our guy Monty, our video producer with the graphic there. If you're watching live on YouTube or Twitter or Twitch, you can see that graphic right there. Brad, look, I mean, I understand that playing defensive tackle, playing on the inside, not as a pass rusher, where you've got to be responsible for the run. You've got to also try to get after the quarterback. You've got to knock down passes. It's not an easy job. It is not an easy position, and that's why you're seeing guys like Jalen Carter and Jeffrey Simmons make nearly as much now as the top paid outside edge pass rushers. That being said, I feel like Jalen Carter, we've kind of been told as football fans by analysts of the game, by folks that watch the game and give out grades every single week, and yes, by our eyeballs, he's had some big primetime performances, some. But I feel like a lot of people are very quick to lump Jalen Carter as, oh, he's right there as the best defensive tackle in the NFL. Oh, and just D. Lyman, he's there in the top five. He's there in the top 10. This is a lot of money for Howie Roseman and the Eagles to give out here when they've also got Jordan Davis due for an extension, who they're going to pay. And then next year, they've got their corners. They've got Cooper DeJean and Quinyon Mitchell set for extensions. A lot of money the Eagles are going to have to try to give out. They got to give it out in the right places. And so it's tough to say that you shouldn't have paid Jalen Carter and you shouldn't have waited, and I get that, trust me. But I feel like Jalen Carter is now being paid like he is one of the best defensive players in all of football. And I feel like he's got to show it, because last year he's banged up. He only played 11 games. Yeah, he made a Pro Bowl again, but he wasn't an All-Pro. He wasn't a runner, you know, in the running for Defensive Player of the Year. And I feel like there was a couple of games where the Eagles' defense kept their season going, allowed them to win an NFC East, but it was because of the secondary. It was because of other people on the defense. And I feel like Jalen Carter was just kind of along for the ride. He gets paid now to be one of the best defensive players in football. I got to see it this year, because he had a career-low 3 sacks last year. His rookie year, he was great. His second year, he was dominant. He took a big step back last year. This is not just a This isn't all, well, it's Jalen Carter. You got to pay him. It's a bit of a risky move from the Eagles, and we're going to see if it's going to pay off here, immediate dividends in 2026. This is a big year for him.
1: Yeah, your perspective is hardly a spit take. Oh, yeah, cue the drum sound. Thank you very much. I'll see myself out. We got a ton of radio to do. But look,
2: You're exactly right. That is an outstanding point that you do make. It's, you know, what version of Jalen Carter ultimately are we going to get? If we get the version that we saw back in 2024, he was outstanding. He was downright dominant at times. Let me give the statistical evidence to back it up. He was number 19 in total solo tackles. He was number 17 in total QB pressures. He was top five in tackles for loss, top five in run stuffs as well. He was a cue the Hall & Oates in the background. Oh, here he comes. Watch out. He's a man eater. He was certainly that a couple of seasons ago. But you mentioned it last year, 11 games played. He had a pair of dinged wings, and that really dragged down his overall performance. And as a result, where he really struggled, in terms of tackles for loss, he only had five in totality in those 11 games. I finished at number 41 among all defensive linemen. He only had five total run stuffs. That was outside the top 60 in that category. He only had three sacks. He had 21 solo tackles, which was nearly identical to the year before. So, when he is at 100%, when he is bringing the A game on a week-in, week-out basis, he is a guy that has a master's degree and oftentimes a PhD in disruption. And that's exactly why, beep, beep, beep, he got his aid, son. Because Howie Roseman in this front office, his organization, believes that Jalen Carter, when he is healthy, when he is firing on all cylinders, he is more than likely going to represent and resemble the player of 2 years ago, not the player that was operating at maybe 60, 70, 75% last year. He's a key cog in that Philadelphia Eagles defense. They need him to be that guy from 2024, because if he resembles the guy of 2025, even at 100%, this is going to look like a completely idiotic move, shelling out Brewster's millions at an all-time high for a player that's not going to deliver on the ultimate hype.
0: 410-840-4910, your thoughts on Jalen Carter getting paid. Highest contract, richest contract in NFL history for a defensive tackle. And I feel like we say that like every couple of months now for a certain position. That's going to keep happening. For those of you that are wondering, how do we keep doing this, right? Like, richest contract for a receiver in NFL history, JSN. Richest contract for a quarterback in NFL history, Mahomes. And before that, Dak Prescott. And I feel like every year before that. Well, the NFL salary cap continues and will continue most likely to go up more than 10% year over year. And so every year there are players, top players at their

0: that was the inner voice for me. With, you know, realizing that and thinking that again, because we do see it every year. I remember teenage Pat Boyle used to be like, how do they keep getting record-setting contracts every year? And then you realize the NFL salary cap goes up, and that basically explains the whole thing. So, yeah, look, you mentioned the spit take, great pun by you. You know, his maturity, absolutely a question mark. His consistency and his focus, which seemed to wane at times last year. I remember I went to the Black Friday game where the Bears ran all over the Philadelphia Eagles, all over them, and they were running at Jalen Carter. I remember there was a couple of Eagles fans next to me and my girlfriend, and I'm enjoying every single second of this. You know, I wasn't going to root for the Bears, but I was enjoying every single second of the Eagles just getting trounced by your Bears, who ran for like a team 295 freaking yards. And you got a couple of Eagles fans saying, why Jalen Carter's overrated? We're going to pay this guy? And that's Eagles fans for you. That's Philly fans, right? You have a couple that, you know, the team loses, they're playing a bad game, and immediately let's attack the star players. But, I mean, it's not like that person didn't have a point. So, yeah. He mentioned it. He is now getting paid the richest contract in NFL history for a D tackle. This is a guy that looked like he might be on an Aaron Donald trajectory before last year. He took a big step back. Again, still a Pro Bowler, still had an impact, but was banged up throughout the season and was clearly not the monster, the man-eater, as you called him, that we saw, again, basically carried that Eagles defense to their Super Bowl win 2 years ago. That guy has to show up. Otherwise, yeah, this contract is going to look like a mess, considering, you know, Jordan Davis, they did pay him back in March. 3 years, $78 million. Yeah. So in the last couple of months here, to two interior defensive linemen, you just committed over, what is that, $340 million over the next 3 years here, next 4 years? That is a lot of quiche. A lot of quiche for Howie Roseman and the Eagles to be dishing out. And there is only so much money to go around on an NFL team. But Jalen Carter gets his bag, and we will see now at age 25 and year 4 if he can get back to where he was 2 years ago, or if he's going to take a step back. Brad, ultimately, if you had to make a quick prediction here of what if Jalen Carter plays 15 games this season, how many sacks, if you want to throw in tackles for a loss or just tackles or in general, but the big number is the sacks, even for an interior defensive lineman, what do you think this season looks like for Jalen Carter?
1: Yeah, I'm going to say 6 sacks flat. I mean, it might be like 6.5, 7-ish around that vicinity in that category. But I think he's going to be at least a top 10 run stopper in the league. He really has to be if he's going to deliver on the expensive and exorbitant price tag that Philadelphia shelled out today. So I think he's going to be at or near the player that you saw in 2024. And if that player does resurrect and rise to the occasion, Philadelphia is going to be mighty fine up front and a tough team to run on, and a guy that's sure to collapse a lot of pockets as well.
0: Yeah, I think in the last 2 years, what he has done in taking his game to the next level is he's become elite at swatting down passes. This past year, 7 pass deflections. Yeah. The year before that, 6. He didn't have a single one in his rookie season. Now, that being said, he didn't have any forced fumbles this past year, and he had his second fewest quarterback hits in a single season and the fewest sacks. I'll agree with you. I'll say 6 sacks if he plays 15 games, but the quarterback hits, it's got to be nearly 20. Right, 16 was his second team All-Pro year in 2024. That quarterback hit department's got to be nearly 20. It's one thing, you know, obviously you want to get after the quarterback, but even if you don't, you need to continue to disrupt. You need to get through and break through. And if you're not there a second earlier, you've got to at least be there to knock down the quarterback. The pass deflections, again, should be at least 5, 6, 7. You're talking about one every other game. And then just in terms of his tackles. Now, again, he's had over 20 solo tackles each of the last 3 seasons and 25 tackles for loss in the 3 seasons combined. You know, he's got to rack up at least 20 solo tackles and another 10 tackles for a loss. He has got to deliver and contribute in all areas of the game. That has become the expectation. So Jalen Carter gets paid, but Brad, the Tampa Bay Buccaneers veterans reported for training camp today. They'll have their first official practice tomorrow, but all quiet on the, I guess you would say, southeastern front in Florida, in the swampy

0: because of Tampa Bay, and there is no new deal for Baker Mayfield, who has said for weeks he will not negotiate once he enters training camp. He's there. I don't believe he spoke to the media today. We'll see if Baker speaks tomorrow. He's going to have to answer, and so is GM Jason Light. But according to Baker Mayfield and his agent, his team, the contract extension talks are expected to end. And now the expectation is for Baker Mayfield to play this season on the final year of his contract. He's currently set to become a free agent in March. Now, the Buccaneers could use the franchise tag on him next season, despite the fact that his contract is set to end. They can use the franchise tag on him in 2027. But something I did see reportedly is that Baker Mayfield, maybe through his agent, maybe through his camp, communicated to the Buccaneers, I'm not scared of playing on the franchise tag. If that's the route you guys want to take, franchise tag next year for a quarterback is going to be nearly $50 million, and I'll hit free agency in 2028. I'll play this song and dance. And so it feels like on the surface, everything is fine. No worries here. They're dealing with Vita Vea, who just requested a trade. But things could get real ugly real quick for the Buccaneers. If this is true, if Baker Mayfield is not going to entertain any kind of contract talks now that training camp has begun, do you believe that, Brad, or do you think this is a bluff?
1: I think it's all posturing, honestly, by both sides. The line in the sand's been drawn. They're going to stand their ground, and then somebody's going to blink. Whether it's the Mayfield side, it's probably not going to be the Mayfield side, quite honestly. I think it's going to be the Tampa Bay Buccaneers. Now, when is that blinking going to occur? Is it going to occur here in the next few days? I think that's within the realm of possibility. Could it happen over the course of the season? The agent, dealing with the front office and having those conversations, and as they progress, maybe they agree to an extension, and they eventually get the ink applied to the paper and sign on the dotted line, or it could extend into next offseason. So, there is a lot of scenarios that could ultimately be played out. But what we do know is this. Baker Mayfield is going to be the quarterback of the Tampa Bay Buccaneers, not only this season, but next year. Because at a bare minimum, as you just laid out, they'll apply the franchise tag. They will have to, because it's always tough to find quarterback talent. Even though this draft class could be decent, that's still a bit of an unknown. We got another college football season that needs to transpire. It's only to determine what the player pool looks like at that position, and what free agents are going to be available, what other guys could crop up and be available that are currently in the NFL. So a lot to be determined, to say the least. But I will say this. If I were to apply a percentage chance that, 3 years down the road, so not this year, not next year, but the season after next season, will Baker Mayfield be a Tampa Bay Buccaneer? I think it's a little bit better than 50-50 he will be, because ultimately, he's still a young man, ultimately a guy that could still swing it, and he is a player that has said he would like to stay in Tampa. He likes the organization. He likes the area. He likes the guys around him. A true leader, a good dude. I think eventually a deal will get done, and Baker Mayfield will remain in Tampa. But I got a feeling you think otherwise, don't you?
0: Oh, I do. I do. 310-840-4910. Again, we'll take your calls and your texts on your expectations for Jalen Carter this season on the Eagles' defense. Do you think he could be in the running for Defensive Player of the Year? But also now with this Baker Mayfield conversation, because again, the way we decided to do this here to start the show, one guy got paid, the other guy ain't getting paid. And they're two big-time stars in the NFL. No, I think Baker Mayfield is a man of his word. I think he is a guy that, if you've been watching the new season of quarterback from the 2025 season that came out this summer, Baker, he is cocky. He's SOB. He's a cocky SOB. He's arrogant, but, man, he backs it up. He goes to war for his teammates. Yeah. And I just get the vibe that everything he's kind of been about the last couple of years is a guy that also, just like Jalen Carter, needed to mature, especially coming out of college as the number one pick. We saw some of the antics that he was responsible for in his time in Oklahoma, and even as a young player dealing with the Cleveland media, which is not always easy to deal with. I feel like Baker is absolutely deserving of a contract extension. It's kind of head-scratching that they can't come to an agreement when, I mean, look, like, what's too much to ask for if you're Baker Mayfield? $60 million a year? because over the last three seasons, as the Buccaneers starting quarterback, my man is basically in the top five in passing yards, passing touchdowns, pass completions. He's been one of the top five most consistent, most durable quarterbacks in the NFL. Last year, things didn't work, neither for him or the defense. He was playing through the multitude of injuries. They collapsed completely, entirely as a team down the stretch. But, man, Baker Mayfield right now, Brad, is getting paid as the 16th highest quarterback. Hey, he deserves more than to be 16th. He deserves more than $33 million here this final year. And I think it is his cap hits under $30 million. Baker Mayfield deserves to be paid as much, if not more, than Trevor Lawrence and Justin Herbert, guys that are getting paid $55 million. And the Buccaneers have balked at this all summer? What are they thinking? You got to have somebody to play quarterback. You needed somebody after Tom Brady. I don't think they thought Baker Mayfield was going to be as good as he is. But we've got an NFC South division that is wide open. And I don't care what anybody tells you. Oh, well, Baker said it's not going to affect his performance. I don't think it will, but let's not act like this might not affect team chemistry. This is one of the many reasons that I'm out on the Buccaneers making the playoffs here in 2026. And the fact that Jason Light and this front office have kind of, dare I say it, spit in the face of Baker Mayfield and not given him the contract that I think he deserves, I think this is going to set their franchise back.
1: So, in other words, pulling a Jalen Carter, I think bringing it back full circle, right, to the spit takes that we're saying. That makes all the sense in the world. I am. I will say this. I think the Buccaneers up front office, they're not dropping a ball. They're dropping the whole bag of balls, my friend here, and just botching this entire situation. Now they got to deal with Vita Vea as well. So the drama's on high, unnecessarily so. Just all you got to do is take care of your bleeping business. And they didn't do that with some of their most – actually, their two most indispensable players, one on defense and Vita Vea, with the supreme run stoppers of the league. And, of course, the franchise quarterback in Baker Mayfield. The fact that he's a 16th highest-paid quarterback is asinine. Player that's really stepped up. And I will say this. Let's do this, Pat. Let's take it to a statistical point of view. We do have a player prop available through our title sponsor on BetMGM tonight, the one, the only, the Lions were BetMGM. Baker Mayfield might be some added motivation for him this season to go out there and sling it. His over-under is 25.5 passing touchdowns. It's juice to the under at minus 115, minus 105 on the over. So, Pat, I ask you, over or under Baker Mayfield, 25.5 passing touchdowns in light of this news today. What do you say?
0: I feel like I got to go over. I can't underestimate Baker. He had 26 last year, which was really low for him. 41, though, the year before that. 28 in his first year as the Buccaneers starting quarterback. So you put those three numbers together, and he has averaged over 32 touchdowns per season. I feel like I got to go over. But in the same vein, Brad, I don't know how much I love the rest of this Buccaneers offense. You know, they let Mike Evans walk out the door and go to San Francisco. Emeka Egbuka had a great start to his rookie season. Was nowhere to be found at the end of the year. Chris Godwin, reliable, getting older. Jalen McMillan, a guy that they're hoping makes a big step forward. Kate Otten, I feel like he's been their tight end for like 6-7 years now, and it's kind of run its course. I'm not in love with the weapons that Baker Mayfield has at his disposal. So that would be the one reason that I would not really love going over. But because I love Baker, I think he's a dog, I will say over. But I don't know by how much here. 25.5 feels like that's a really good number put out by our friends at BetMGM.
1: I think he's going to with 30, quite honestly. He's just going to use this as motivation. I think Emeka Buka is going to put a full season of consistency together in year numero dos. I like Jalen McMillan, a fantasy football sleeper. Remember my name in the beer fuzzy rounds of your fantasy draft. And Kenneth Gainwell, too. We can't forget about him. Remember all the checkdowns that he caught last season and extending the chains and the drives for the Pittsburgh Steelers. He's going to be that guy in this offense this year, and Bucky Irving is on track to return as well. And that defense, as you mentioned, a lot of question marks. He could maybe come out smell like a rose in garbage time. You know, Baker was outside the top 30 just completion percentage last year, largely because he had the variety of injuries. He's healthy as long as he stays upright. It's going to be a stellar year, I think, for Baker Mayfield. Not 40 touchdowns stellar, but 30 passing touchdowns, entirely doable in my estimation.
0: 310-840-4910. Question for you. Do you think Baker Mayfield will be the Buccaneers quarterback beyond this season? Training camp, they reported today, no new deal. Baker said he's not doing contract talks extension, contract extension talks once he gets to training camp. He's going to play out the final year of his deal. You take him for his word. Is this the final year as of Baker Mayfield in Tampa Bay? 310-840-4910. 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
2: 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He's Brad Evans. I'm Pat Boyle. Got out our guy Lee in our Westwood One Studios pulling out that classic. Come on over to join the show, 310-840-4910. You could call, you could text, 310-840-4910. We juxtaposed two-star players in the NFL. One got paid today, Jalen Carter, record contract, highest paid defensive tackle in NFL history, four-year, $160 million deal with the Philadelphia Eagles. And another star player did not get paid today. And that deadline came and went as Baker Mayfield and the Buccaneers veterans reported for training camp. Baker said, contract talks will be done by the time I report for training camp if there is no new deal. And there is no new deal. This is an FDR, baby. So Baker seemingly going to play out the final year of his contract and then become an unrestricted free agent in 2027. I think that's a gigantic mistake by the Buccaneers. But we'll take your phone calls and your texts on those topics, 310-840-4910. Brad, how about another round of buying or BS as NFL training camp underway for just about every NFL team? What is the premise of buying or BS for those that missed it yesterday?
3: Yeah, we got a lot of information. It's coming out hot and heavy this time of year. So I'm going to give you the very latest news bite on a particular player or situation or team, whatever it is. And then I constructed a sentence based on that information. And you're simply going to tell me if you're buying the statement or you think it's a heaping, smelly, stinky pile of BS. Are you ready?
2: Oh, I'm ready, baby. I'm ready.
3: All right. According to Kyle Juszczyk of the San Francisco 49ers, there's a real chance Niners tight end George Kittle, coming off the Achilles injury that happened late last season, I believe it was in December, is going to be ready to play in week one. So buying or BS, Pat, Kittle suits up and plays at least 60% of team snaps in San Francisco's opener and Kadai might. Melbourne, Australia, against the L.A. Rams. Again, buying, or is that BS?
2: Man, I think it's BS, and it wasn't even December. It was the wild card game against the Eagles. Remember that the Eagles offense could do absolutely nothing against basically 75% of the backups of the Niners defense because it was so banged up. They basically had a trio. All their linebackers were their backups, and some was a third stringer. And the Eagles offense couldn't do a damn thing. And in that loss, that was when Kittle tore his Achilles early on in that game. Remember, we found out he was basically just slugging a bottle of tequila for the rest of the game in the locker room. That was middle of January.
3: Right.
2: And we're talking about 7 months later, 7.5 months later, this guy is going to be ready to go off of a torn Achilles. I mean, I thought the Daniel Jones stuff, that's a torn Achilles in early December. This is another month and a half later. George and Kyle Juszczyk says that George Kittle, there's a real chance he's going to play. Look, I would love to be wrong. I got to see it to believe it. I think it's BS. I just feel like that San Francisco cannot afford to have him suffer any kind of setback or rush him back too soon here with how important and how long this season is. There are other weapons. They have McCaffrey. They've got a new weapon in Mike Evans. They've got Christian Kirk as well that they've added. So and they've got other good tight ends. Like, we've seen Jake Ton just make some big plays. We've even seen Luke Farrell, a guy that they could put on the field because they trust him with his run blocking. I think this is BS. I'd be stunned if Kittle plays week one.
3: And Dejon Stribling, the rookie at Ole Miss, is getting all the buzz right now in training camp. And he could be a major reason why this is indeed BS. And I agree with you. I concur with you, Captain, on that point of view. There's a chance he could be active for this game, but he's not going to play 60% of the team snaps. No way. I don't believe in any way, shape, or form. I still think there's a decent chance he's going to wind up on the pup list and miss the first four games of the regular season when push comes to shove. Yeah, they got to bring him along slowly. Yes, I understand. George Kittle is an absolute athletic freak. and he is a marvel of modern medicine. There's no doubt about it. But you laid out all the justifications, all the proper reasoning. They need him at or near 100% for the majority of the season because he is so vital. He is so indispensable, imperative to the success of this team in terms of run blocking, in terms of the schematics and the pass game, and in terms of his red zone presence. So I don't think they're going to clack and a clack and roll the dice there in the land down under in that opener against the LA Rams in Melbourne, Australia. So, yeah, I think it's BS. He's got to play at least 60% of the snaps. I still like him in fantasy, but you got to play the patience game for him to get back to full strength. All right, let's move on to another guy that's dinged. We got some news on him today, and there's been a ton of news that's come out here last about 48 hours. The Colts' Alec Pierce, who got PZ'd back in March, begins camp on the PUP list stemming from off-season ankle surgery. Today we got an update that he's reportedly a week or two, again, a week or two away from returning and getting his first action, his feet wet in training camp. So, Pat, based on that, buying or BS, the number one and number two targets in Indy this season will be Tyler Warren and Josh Downs, not Pierce, who signed a four-year, $114 million deal in March.
2: Oh, this is a tough one. I'm going to say, you say the number one and number two targets. I will use that word target literally, and I'll say I'm buying this, that I think Tyler Warren and Josh Downs will have more targets than Alec Pierce. Because they both had more targets than Alec Pierce last year. Tyler Warren had 112 targets, ended up having 76 catches for 817 yards. And Josh Downs had 88 targets, ended up having 58 catches for 566 yards. Alec Pierce had 84 targets and only 47 catches, but he was basically the best downfield long ball threat in the NFL last year. He turned those into 1,003 yards and six touchdowns. It was a big play. It was like, oh, there's Alec Pierce and another 40-yard touchdown catch. There's Alec Pierce with a 60-yard touchdown catch. He's a deep threat assassin. And so if it's just in terms of targets, yeah, I think Tyler Warren's going to be number one. And I could see Josh Downs having to be that number one guy in terms of the targets on the outside, filling the void left by Michael Pittman. But Alec Pierce is still their home run hitter. I don't think they paid him for nothing. They need him to be healthy. Again, he might be a little bit of a slow start, maybe a snap count for weeks one and two. See how he responds to the first one or two full games of the regular season. But I still think he is their best overall weapon in the pass catching department. But yeah, I don't think he'll. There's a decent chance he'll be third in targets again this year for the Colts. So yeah, I guess in some ways I'm buying it.
3: I think it's BS. I'll give you the reason why in a minute. Indianapolis, by the way, they got a brutal opening schedule. They're at home in Baltimore week one, at Kansas City week two, and then the Houston Texans at home in week three. I mean, they could start off over to begin the regular season. But the reason why I'm calling this BS is I'm going to throw a curveball at you. I think they go out and sign Keenan Allen. And as a result, I would not be remotely surprised. I think number one target is going to be surefire, barring injury, Tyler Warren this year. But the number two target, it may not be Josh Downs. Everybody's getting about him in fantasy football circles. I can tell you that right now. But it could be the savvy route-running veteran in Keenan Allen. I think he's going to sign the dotted line. A bold prediction. The rumor mill's been churning about that because Alec Pierce is going to be brought along gingerly and slowly to begin the year. So that's my point of view on that one. Let's work in one more before we got to take a little siesta. Here's the news. Early in camp, the Patriots have steadily used Kayshon Booty, smack it, and A.J. Brown in two and three wide receiver sets. DeMario Douglas has been the consistent slot option in three wide receiver formations. ESPN pass reporter Mike Reese added, today, Booty has been, quote, the offensive player of camp so far. Now, you know, England's only been in camp a handful of days. But buying or BS, Pat, Kayshon Booty will statistically outperform Romeo Doubs that they brought in from Green Bay this offseason in 2026?
2: I'll buy that for sure. Kayshon Booty is a guy that made a real good name for himself this past season for the New England Patriots, 551 yards and 6 touchdowns, but a guy that was really a big-name player for them in the beginning of the season. Then he got hurt midway through the year, missed Week 10 and Week 11, missed Week 17, and felt like he was kind of banged up the rest of the season, didn't have quite the impact he had in the first half of the year, but he had some really good chemistry with Drake May. And now you bring in Romeo Doubs, that 724 receiving yards last year at Green Bay, and is a guy that has consistently been one of their top options for Jordan Love the last couple of years. But he's never had Drake May throw him the ball. And I think trust goes a long way with Josh McDaniels and Drake May in this Patriots offense. So, yeah, I mean, if all things go according to plan, Romeo Doubs, you know, develops that chemistry with Drake May really quickly, and he becomes a guy that catches 75, 80 balls for 800 yards this year. That doesn't always necessarily happen. And, the news that you mentioned, the reporting is that Mike Rice, that Booty's been the offensive player of camp so far, that's trust. That's even more trust with Drake May than he had last year. And, again, if not for those injuries that caused him to miss a couple of games in the back half of the season, who knows? Kayshon Booty could have racked up over 800 yards. Hell, he might have gotten close to 1,000. So, yeah, I'll buy it that Kayshon Booty statistically outperforms Romeo Doubs this year in 2026.
3: Yeah, a lot of people are saying put the brakes. It's early in camp. Don't overreact. But, you got to see it to believe it, and I'm seeing it right now. I think Booty really does shake it and outperforms Romeo Doubs as well. I mean, the guy is a premier field stretcher. He was top 5 in average at the target last season. He was number 8 in catchable target rate. So already has that built-in rapport and chemistry with Drake May. He was numero uno in yards per target among all eligible NFL wide receivers last season, number 6 in yards per catch. He had a 133.2 pass rating when targeted. That was number 1 in the NFL last season. Romeo Doubs will be a threat in the red zone, but I think Kayshon Booty overall will outperform Doubs. Don't forget about him in your fantasy drafts. Booty's ADP right now, wide receiver 74, 247.72 overall. He's an 11th hour pick. It could pay a handsome dividend. All right, there you go. Buying or BS. We'll be playing it all week right here on BetMGM tonight. Take it away, Pat.
2: Yeah, that's beautiful style. I think we got to play it every day throughout the entire preseason here because that is some good, good stuff. That's getting me fired up for football, baby, like you wouldn't believe. My nipples are hard. 310-840-4910. We'll take a short break. We're going to go. So nipples are hard. We're going to go streaking. There's a segue for you. As soon as we come back, he's Brad Evans. I'm Pat Boyle. This is BetMGM Tonight on Westwood One Sports.
0: The NBA has reshaped in one summer. LeBron and Jaylen Brown are in Philly. Giannis is headed to Miami. Paul George is a Celtic. And that's just the Eastern Conference. Who will challenge the Knicks for the NBA crown? Westwood One Sports.
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0: Boyle, boys, and I get the memo. Welcome on back. He's Brett Evans. I'm Pat Boyle. Phone number to join the show, 310-840-4910. 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You could win a $50 bonus bet, an odds boost token, a parlay boost token, or a same-game parlay boost token. There you have it. All right, it's just past 6:45 p.m. Eastern. It is time. Let's go streaking.
1: We won a game yesterday. We win one today. That's two in a row. We win one tomorrow. That's called a winning streak. It has happened before.
2: We're going streaking!
0: All righty, we go around the crew. Everybody picks a batter that they think will correctly get a hit. Yesterday, we went 4-for-6. We've got a bit of a loaded crew this week. That's fine. The more, the merrier. And we were pretty damn close to a perfect, never-before-seen 6-for-6. But PCA loves drawing walks. Drew too many. Didn't get a chance to hit. And Wilson Contreras had some opportunities, but could not come through in that bandbox of a stadium in Sacramento. So, our longest active streakers right now, our VP, Michael Montgomery, Monty, 3 in a row, and he's the king of the standings. And then our guy Lee in our Westwood One studios, they are going for 4 in a row today. I'm going for 2 in a row. I'll start us off here, Brad. Paul Goldschmidt got me a knock yesterday. I'm going to another right-handed stick. Well, he's a switch hitter, but he'll be hitting from the right side against the left-handed pitcher. Second game of the doubleheader coming up in Cincinnati. Guardians, Reds, give me Josie. Give me Jose Ramirez going up against Caleb Ferguson, who is probably going to be an opener, if my research is correct here, for the Cincinnati Reds. So might only face him once, but either way, I'm pretty confident that Jose Ramirez will get a knock. He had a couple of hits in game one of this doubleheader, 2-for-4 lifetime off of Ferguson. Again, probably only going to face him once, but hitting over 300 against lefties. Either way, give me the hot bat of Jose Ramirez to get a knock tonight. Brad, who are you rolling with?
3: I'm rolling a guy who nobody has ever heard of. Shohei Ohtani at home taking on the Seattle Mariners and Luis Castillo. Ohtani's only hitting 214 in his last 15, but batting a decent 274 at home this season. He's 4-for-11 lifetime against Luis Castillo, who's had a rocky road, to say the least. 4.68 ERA away from the Great Northwest. He's also given up an 827 OPS to left-handed hitters. So Shohei, show your boy the money. I got to go streaking yet again.
0: Bang. All right, speaking of which, by the way, you saying Rocky Road reminds me of Rocky Road ice cream. Very underrated ice cream. Oh, haven't had it in a while.
3: Very good.
0: Love some good Rocky Road. All right, let's get to our video producer, the owner and operator of batters-box.com, a.k.a. The Hyphen. He's Monty, a.k.a. The Goatee, Michael Montgomery. What's up, Monty? Who are you rolling with tonight?
4: What's going on? I'm picking against you boys. Give me Munetaka Murakami against Garrett Cole, the third highest rated hitter on my website. Cole has been better recently, but last five games still allowing 48% hard hit rate, 11% barrel rate, and more than 2 homers per 9 innings to left-handed hitters. Getting by with an extremely low BABIP, under 200. I think he's going to regress. Murakami's been on fire. OPS near 1,000. 21% barrel rate, 62% hard hit rate over his last 10 games. And 4-star pitch mix rating for Murakami against Cole tonight. So I really like Moon.
0: Okay. I'm not going to be upset like some other people are when you pick against, you know, hitters that are playing the Cubs. So, Monty, Murakami can get all the hits at once. Yeah. Murakami getting all the hits he wants, as long as the Yankees win the game. All right, let's go to our guy Zach Kroll, filling in for producer Brandon Combs. Zach, you're going back to the well, aren't you, you naughty boy?

0: Yeah. Hopefully he's not throwing too much junk. Wilson Contreras can get a knock. And finally, our guy Lee in Westwood One Studios League. Since we're running out of time, I'll let the folks know you're going with Freddie Freeman, looking to make it four in a row. Jose Ramirez, Ohtani, Murakami, Freeman, and Contreras, plus 424 if all five get a hit. John McClain's up next.
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0: This is Steve Flowers. I've listened to WTBF all my life. I'm now a regular participant on the morning show. Having been involved with Alabama politics for many decades, I'm often asked by many political candidates, "Steve, I've got limited campaign money. Where should I spend it?" I always tell them the WTBF morning show, the listening audience is overwhelming, and it crosses all demographic lines. Young and old alike, all over Pike County, tune into the morning show on WTBF. It's the biggest bang for your buck when it comes to advertising dollars in our area.
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11: 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We're going to H-Town tonight. Deep dive on the Texans as they reported for training camp. And we're going to talk to one of the absolute best legends of the business when it comes to covering football teams. And that is our guy, John McClain, who is starting his 50th year covering the NFL in Houston. He's a member of the Pro Football Hall of Fame and the Texas Sports Hall of Fame. And you can find him on Twitter at McClain on NFL. It's been about probably 2 months since we last talked to you, John. It's Pat and Brad. Thanks so much for joining us, my man. How you been?
12: I've been great, Pat and Brad. Thank you for having me.
11: You got it, John. Let's get right into it here on probably the biggest question mark this season for the Texans. After a phenomenal rookie season, it has felt like two straight years of a step back for C.J. Stroud as the Texans' QB. I don't know if you saw it. I don't think his walk into training camp today that the Texans posted on social media is helping him out either. But after a really rough playoff game versus the Patriots with those four picks and the Texans failing to make that next big step, do you think this is a make-or-break season for C.J. Stroud?
12: Not as a Texans quarterback, no, I don't, because he's one of only two quarterbacks that's won a playoff game in each of the last 3 years. Despite problems with the running game, he didn't have his running back, Joe Mixon, for one snap last season, so they had to start Woody Marks, a fourth-round rookie. The offensive line was terrible at running back. The Texans have done him a disservice when it comes to the offensive line. And they keep making changes. Nick DeSario's done a great job at drafting, signing, and trading for most positions, but the offensive line has been a constant struggle. And then another thing about last season, they brought in Nick Caley from the Rams to be the offensive coordinator and play caller. It's the first time Caley had been either. And he came up with Josh McDaniels, New England, then Sean McVay. And Caley puts a lot on the quarterback's plate from the time the huddle is broken. He calls protection coverages. He has to look and call audibles. And sometimes that went so poorly that the clock they were getting, the whistles were going off, and or they'd get the playoff with 2 seconds left. They should be better at that because of the experience. And they started 0-3, and then they finished 12-5, 1-1 in the playoffs. And I still think his horrific performance in the playoffs at New England, a big part of that was because of Caley. When your defense scores 2 touchdowns in Pittsburgh and you beat the Steelers, and then you go to New England, I don't care if you run the ball 3 times and punt. What you have to do is don't turn it over. Let your defense run another one. They came out throwing. Stroud was awful. Pick six. The game was still close, but he was just terrible. So they worked hard to improve their running game. First and fourth round picks, 2 veterans. Traded for David Montgomery, who's been a touchdown machine. David Montgomery, the last 3 years, in a part-time role with Jahmyr Gibbs, has rushed for 33 touchdowns. Texans have rushed for 34. Last year, he had 8 rushing touchdowns playing behind Gibbs. Texans had 9. So that shows you how pathetic their running game has been. So Stroud may not have great stats, but he ought to have a running game to keep the defense off balance, and maybe finally they'll have an offensive line that offers him some stability.
11: Well, that is great stuff right off the bat, John. Part of the reason why you're a legend and a Hall of Famer is because you give it to everybody straight. We love that. So going further on C.J. Stroud, you said this is not a make-or-break season, not as the Texans quarterback. Is there actually a chance that Stroud and the Texans front office, led by the aforementioned Nick Caserio, is there a chance they come to an agreement on a contract extension before this season begins? I heard Adam Shepard mention he thinks it's a possibility, but you've been covering the team for a long time, so what have you heard about a possible extension for Stroud in the next few weeks?
12: Well, Caserio has spent a lot of money this offseason. He spent a lot on Will Anderson Jr., drafted one spot behind Stroud. Now, Stroud, to me, doesn't deserve to have a big monster extension for $50 to $60 million a year. He hadn't earned it. That is powerful incentive. There's no reason to sign him right now. Let him play, let him prove it, and then do it next offseason when the cap will go way up again and you'll have more money. I'll be stunned if they do it. David Mulligetta is his agent. Mulligetta was Deshaun Watson's agent. But I just don't see them doing it now. But if they do, and it is a good deal for them, why not? If I'm him and they offer me, say, 45 and I got a chance to get 60, I want to play. I've got better receivers. I got Tank Dell coming back. I've got a better offensive line. I've got a really good running back inside the 5-yard line, and I have a Super Bowl caliber defense.
13: Yeah, no doubt about it. John, assistant head coach and RB's coach, Danny Barrow recently said that Woody Marks will, quote, get lots of opportunities, end quote. Exactly how would you define lots? Do you feel the touch distribution between David Montgomery and Marks will be close at a 70-30 Monty to Marks, 60-40 or 50-50? And on a related note, you already touched on this. What are your expectations for Dave Montgomery year one in Houston?
12: Well, Montgomery, they like all running backs. They gave a seventh-round pick for Joe Mixon. Joe Mixon came in here 2 years ago and played great. They won the division, won a playoff game, got beat at Kansas City, Stroud played really well, lost by eight. And they thought Mixon would be back. And as I tell people, because nobody knows what his injury was, nobody's heard from him, they wouldn't comment on it. And people ask me about it, I say, he is in the witness protection program. How else do you explain the way there's been no comment about anything involving Mixon? So they get Montgomery. Montgomery hasn't played full-time in a while. Woody Marks was thrust into a bigger role last year than they expected as a fourth-round pick, and he did really well. He's a good receiver, but he's not a back to get the ball across the goal line inside the five-yard line like Montgomery. I would say that if each of them could get 15 touches, 15 to 17 carries for Montgomery, 10 and 5 with 10 carries and 5 catches for Marks, they would be happy. And I think the Montgomery deal was one of the best trades they've made because he has just been a terrific player.

0: indisputable WR1 in this Texans offense. But the fantasy football community is salivating at the prospects of Jaden Higgins in year two. Over or under 575.5 receiving yards for Higgins this season. And what is his ceiling in this offense this year?
1: I would take the over because even though Nico is a top receiver, he's great after he catches the ball. He's fearless over the middle. You know, he's 6'4", 222. Higgins is 6'4", 220. Higgins had 6 touchdowns last year and a minimal amount of catches. And so with Collins getting all the attention, Higgins is going to get single coverage all the time. Jalen Knoll, who's starting the season on non-football injury, he's the slot receiver. Tank Dell, who's always played outside. People think because he's little, he's at 5'9", 165, that he is a slot, but he's not. Now, if he could come back from a devastating injury 2 seasons ago, didn't play last year, he's not on PUP, so they expect him to hit the ground running. That kid is really good. All of them will take away from Collins. And Nico's problem, his one problem, is he has not been able to stay healthy for a full season. If he did, I predict that he'd have 1,500 yards and about 15 touchdowns because not only can he catch the ball deep, he's great over the middle, full stride, he can run the out routes, and Stroud loves it. But Jaden Higgins, a bookend size-wise, who people over there tell me had the best offseason of any player on the team. Now, what does that have to do with scoring touchdowns? Because they can't, you know, they can't hit, they can't do anything like that. But the way he attacked the program in his second year, learning what it's like to be a pro, they should have 2 really good outside receivers.
2: 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He's Brad Evans. I'm Pat Boyle. And John is starting his 50th year covering the NFL in Houston. He's already a member of the Pro Football Hall of Fame and the Texas Sports Hall of Fame. You can find him on Twitter, at McClain on NFL. John, I was going to ask you about Tank Dell because that was awesome news today. Avoids the PUP list to open up training camp. But since you spoke about him, I want to ask you about the tight end core here. Dalton Schultz coming back for year number 4 in Houston at over 700 yards and over 80 catches last year. But the Texans, they brought in Foster Moreau, the 29-year-old who has remarkably in the past beat cancer, spent the last couple of years with New Orleans, although didn't do much last year with the Saints. And then they also have Brevin Jordan, who basically missed all of last season a year ago with an injury, and not to mention Cade Stover, who is going into year 2, I believe, coming off of a year where he was hurt last year as well. So I guess this is Dalton Schultz and everybody else in the tight end room. What kind of season do you think Dalton Schultz will have?
1: One of the big questions they have is who's going to be the backup tight end. And if Schultz were to get hurt, he played hurt 2 years ago, didn't play as well as he could have last year. He bounced back. Stroud loves him on the short and intermediate routes because he knows if it's 3rd and 5, he'll be at 6, 3rd and 10, he'll be at 11. He doesn't drop many passes. But behind him, it's a crapshoot. They reached in the 2nd round on a tight end that I'm still blasted Casario about. Marlon Klein started 1 year at Michigan. He's from Germany. He wanted to play football. His family sent him to one of the Carolinas to play high school football. He earned a scholarship to Michigan, played on a national championship team, but he only started 1 season. You talk about a reach in the 2nd round. He's a reach. He was hurt in the offseason. And, boy, if he steps up and he can catch better than Moreau, which is no big deal. Moreau can't catch. And Cade Stover can't catch. And Brevin Jordan can catch, but he's missed the last 2 seasons with blown-out ACLs. And the year before that, in 23, he was really good, but he's more of an H-back. He's really fast. But they need somebody who's going to lay the wood when it needs to be laid, somebody that can catch a short and intermediate pass besides Dalton Schultz. And maybe Klein's the one that I'm going to be watching the closest in camp.
0: Yeah, that's really good stuff, John. Let's talk. Yeah, go ahead. I'll take it from here. John, you

0: to touch on this earlier, and I want to dig in a little bit deeper. Let's talk about the elephant in the room for the Houston Texans, and really the key for them to be successful. It's the offensive line. They largely have been the dregs of the keg for seemingly, it seems like, the last century. So you seem optimistic that they're going to make stride, but how big of a jump could they make in pass blocking efficiency, run blocking efficiency? What's the outlook for the Hogs up front? Could they be a top 20 unit? Could they even be a top half unit in the league this year?
1: Well, first of all, you just insulted one of the greatest offensive line in history to mention the Texans with the Hogs. You know, these are Hogs that be led to slaughter. They've been so bad. And they brought in two rookies, including Kalen Rutledge, who is a guard at Georgia Tech, and they want him to play center, and he's never snapped. And you're going to have him snap in the stride, so I'm not so sure that he would be the starting center over Jake Andrews, who started every game last year, but he was mediocre. Now, Wyatt Teller, Cleveland didn't even try to re-sign him. He's the left guard. Wouldn't surprise me if Kalen Rutledge in the left guard. The right guard is Ed Ingram, and to Nick Caserio's credit, he traded a six to get the former two in Minnesota. He played really well and was rewarded with a big contract. In the second round last year, left tackle Ariante Ursaree started all but one game and did well. They expect huge improvement. Their right tackle, they signed Braden Smith, who they know very well from Indianapolis. And one of the reasons is he's a really good run blocker, as Wyatt Teller has been through most of his career, as Rutledge is. But then they got Trent Brown, who's 6'8", probably about 500 or 600 pounds now. And Trent Brown started seven games and they won them all. But you can't, he's always going to have weight issues. He's always going to have injury issues. What they need is a second-round pick in his third year, Blake Fisher, to play like a second-round pick. They reached on him. He hadn't done squat. And just like they reached on Juice Scruggs, a center guard who didn't do anything, and they included him in the David Montgomery trade, and then Caserio drafted Kenyon Green in the first round from A&M. I don't even know if he's still in the league. He was the worst pick in franchise history. And I'll give him credit. At first, you don't succeed. Try again. They've changed coaches like you change underwear, but they can't get it right. So, yes, I think they'll be better. How much better, I have no clue. But right now, this time last year, and I'll be honest with you guys, I was probably saying, well, the new left tackle, Cam Robinson, you know, there's a good chance he'll be an improvement. And their left guard, Lakin Tomlinson, hadn't missed a game in 6 years, played for D'Amico Ryans with the 49ers. Robinson was gone after one start. Tomlinson was gone like after five games. I don't think either one's in the league right now.
2: We're talking about the great John McClain, who's on a heater tonight with us here on BetMGM tonight for another 2 minutes or so. All things Houston Texans. John is the Pro Football Hall of Famer, Texas Sports Hall of Famer, going into year 50 covering the NFL in Houston. John, are you worried about all the pressure that has been put on the defense the past 2 years to be lights out dominant? Because, you know, again, expectations are for this unit, led by head coach D'Amico Ryans and DC Matt Burke, to not only be a top five unit in the NFL again, but arguably the number one defense in the entire league. And you mentioned, you know, you've got games where they score defensive touchdowns and you still can't win football games. So I would assume that this unit is up for the challenge. And they added Reed Blankenship in the offseason, which I thought was a really good move. But is there such a thing as there being too much pressure on this defense in 2026?
1: No, I don't see it. First of all, those guys love to play. I was at a point last year, I just wanted the offense to get off the field so I could watch the defense. But one of the things, fans here, oh, this could be the greatest defense in Houston history. I'm like, whoa, pump the brakes a little bit, 30-year-old. But Houston Oilers, when they had their Love You Blue team in 78, 79, and 80, they lost an AFC championship game in back-to-back seasons. This team's never gotten beyond the divisional round. They had three Hall of Famers on their defense, nose tackle Curly Culp, end Elvin Pathay, and outside linebacker Robert Brazil. And then the 93 Oilers with Buddy Ryan as the coordinator, they had the best defense in the NFL. They knocked out 11 starting quarterbacks and then succumbed at the Astrodome to Joe Montana's last miracle. Now, could this be as good as those? Sure, it could be. But you got to get somewhere in the playoffs. They've got the best edge rusher tandem in Will Anderson Jr., Danielle Hunter. They had one of the best draft choices, Caden McDonald. They got in the second round to go with the starters, Sheldon Rankins, Tommy Togiai. Their linebackers, Azeez Al-Shaair, is really good. Henry Toa is good. And their secondary is the best in the NFL. They are loaded in their secondary with Derek Stingley Jr., Kamari Lassiter at corner, Jalen Petrie covering slot receivers, and then Kalen Bullock, a Bullock at free safety, and now Reed Blankenship, and they've got depth. So this defense should be great. We'll find out right off the bat. Right off the bat, Josh Allen in Houston, Joe Burrow in Houston, Daniel Jones in Indy, Dak Prescott in Houston. They've beaten Josh Allen here the last 2 years, sacked him 8 times last season. So we're going to find out, is this defense going to be as good as everybody thinks? Last year they allowed the fewest points, and they would have allowed the fewest yards, but DeMeco Ryans pulled all his starters, and the backups gave up a lot of yards while Seattle had to keep playing the starters because they wanted to get home field advantage. And so I think Seattle gave up like 0.2 or 0.3 fewer, so 17.8 to 17.6. So this defense, I can't wait to see it because they don't get to hit anybody in off season. You know, they play patty cake. So until when the Raiders and Fernando Mendoza come in here for a joint practice before the second preseason game, you know, I can't wait because I love watching. I used to like this with J.J. Watt. Joint practice, watching offensive, defensive linemen go up against each other one-on-one down in the corner. Watt used to get so many opposing players frustrated they wanted to fight him.
2: Yeah, that's competition at its finest, John. John, you're the best, man. We appreciate all your time. Year number 50 for you. It's got to be exciting, and honestly, I'm not saying this just to be a kiss-ass here. We're honored to have you join the show, you know, a couple times here over the last few months. So we can't wait to get you back on once the season starts, and we appreciate the time as always.
1: Chad and Brad, thank you guys very much. Just let me know. I'm happy to go on with you anytime.
2: Thanks, John. There you go. The legendary, the great John McClain. Starting year number 50, covering the NFL in Houston, the Pro Football Hall of Famer, a Texas Sports Hall of Famer. Make sure you give him a follow on Twitter at McClain_on_NFL. Man, is he good. Man, is he good.
0: Yeah, rocks.
2: Brad, the fact
0: rocks.
2: That, I mean, he rattled off the entire starting defense. He's rattling off backup players. I mean, and he is somebody that a lot of the times beat reporters, writers, people that cover their teams, they're objective. They don't want to rip the team. John's not afraid to be he's not afraid to be critical at all. And I thought that, man, he gives it to you straight. And honestly, I hope the Texans are either really good or really bad because, when they're in the middle, as the NFL, you could be a little boring. But when you're really good or really bad, you get storylines flowing aplenty, and that means we have more opportunities to hopefully talk to John McClain during the season. So that was really good stuff, man.
0: That's why he's a legend, unlike C.J. Stroud walking into training camp.
2: Oh, but brutal, by the way. Absolutely brutal. For those of you that didn't see that, Brad and I were talking about it in the break. He cut his dreads off, by the way, in the offseason. For those of you that missed that was a couple of weeks ago. And I thought at first it didn't look bad. I was like, all right, new look, you know. People are like, oh, he lost his aura. The clip that the Texans social media team posted today, you want to talk about zero aura. C.J. Stroud looked like, what did you say, Brad? He looked like he was rolling into the first day of school. I mean, he's like a fifth grader rolling into the first day of school.
0: Yeah. I think you're giving him credit at fifth grade. I mean, at best, I thought he was a third grader.
2: And he kind of, some people are like, is he have a limp? Because he kind of was walking like a little hitch in his giddy up.
0: He was walking weird. Yeah.
2: He was walking weird. And he doesn't, look, I'm not saying, and Patrick Mahomes, if you ever seen Mahomes with his shirt off, he don't look like an NFL quarterback. I mean, he's got the dad bod. But C.J. Stroud, I mean, he zero aura. He doesn't look great, but this is a big year for him. Big year either way coming up for C.J. Stroud and the Texans. Nobody's going to be giving a damn about how he looked walking into training camp if they win the division and win another playoff game again this season. 310-840-4910. We'll dive deeper on the Texans when we return. Brad and I will do our three-point stance. Best fantasy value, favorite player prop play, over, under, 9.5 wins. And we've got some phone callers. We will get to those as well when we come back. 310-840-4910. He's Brad Evans. I'm Pat Boyle. 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

0: BetMGM, the Nine Westwood One Sports. He's Brett Evans. I'm Pat Boyle. We're going to get to your phone calls here in 30 seconds. The phone number to join is 310-840-4910. You can call. 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And then coming up in about 5 minutes from now, we will get into our three-point stance on the Houston Texans after we had the great, the legendary John McClain on with us last segment, talking all things Texans going into a really, really big, a Texas-sized 2026 season, not only for C.J. Stroud, but for the Houston Texans, who lost their throne in the AFC South a year ago. Didn't make the playoffs, but man, the lasting images of that season, the four picks, the brutal beatdown at the hands of the New England Patriots in the postseason a year ago. 310-840-4910. This is a bit off topic here, Brad, but it's about your Chicago Bears. And so I figured we would give this caller a spin. Let's go to Andreas, who's in Chicago, next up on BetMGM tonight. What's going on, Andreas?
1: Hey, big fan. First, I'm calling in the nighttime show. I used to listen to you in the mornings always. We made a switch. Congrats on the promotion.
0: We appreciate you, brother. Thanks.
1: Yeah, I live in Chicago. I'm from Dallas, and I got into a little tug of war with some of the Chicago people here on the score, stating that I think the Cowboys have a better schedule than the Bears this year. My reasons are Cowboys' offense has come back intact. The defense, I think, is tremendously improved under Christian Parker with Caleb Downs leading the charge. And the Bears, I am a little worried about one, how Ben Johnson and Caleb Williams are going to adjust to second-year defenses of them. Two, how is Chicago front seven going to look? And three, if they play the same way they played last year, I feel like they can lose a lot more games. They had a lot of lucky wins go their way, playing from behind, being able to scrap out victories.
0: So you think that your topic, or at least the topic that our guy Lee in our Westwood One studios put for you, Andreas, is you think the Cowboys will have a better record than the Bears. I just want to get that on the record. You think that's true, right?
1: Yes.
0: Okay. Andreas, we appreciate the call. Brad, I will delegate to you here as the Bears fan. Your thoughts. Andreas thinks the Cowboys will be better than your Chicago Bears.
2: I think it's a bit of a coin flip, but if there's a slight advantage, I think he's spot on, quite frankly. Softer division overall. I mean, your Giants are going to be much improved. Philadelphia is going to be Philadelphia. They're probably going to be a front runner neck and neck with them Cowboys. And Washington's going to be the dregs of the keg. But this defense significantly improved because of the gift that they got in the NFL draft with Caleb Downs, some of the other investments they made. You know, they could even be a top half defensive unit. Probably not, but will they be top 20? Yeah, I get on board with that. And they are ultra elite offensively. Dak Prescott, CeeDee Lamb, George Pickens, Javonte Williams, Jake Ferguson. They can pile up the points. The Bears have got a very difficult schedule, and that division is going to be ultra competitive. So it wouldn't shock me if Dallas won 11 games, if Chicago won 10, or 10 for the Cowboys and 9 for my Bears. Yeah, I think he's onto something. I think Dallas will best Chicago in overall standing, but will it matter in the playoffs? I say no.
0: Yeah, look, I mean, we just did your Chicago Bears yesterday on the show, and I have them going under their win total. I think they're going to go 8-9 or 9-8. Honestly, I think the Cowboys are probably the same exact record, and I know that the defense made additions, right? It's a full year of Quinnen Williams now. They added Otito Obonya to help out up front. You know how much I loved Caleb Downs, and I wanted Caleb Downs as a New York Giant, and now he's on the secondary for the Dallas Cowboys. They also picked up Kobe Durant in the offseason, and they had a lot of guys that were not healthy to start the year last year that are healthy. I still feel like everything went perfect for the Cowboys offense last year. And again, they were throwing the ball all over the field. They averaged nearly 400 yards per game on offense because their defense was so bad. And maybe they would have been a bit more of a run-first team if not. But I'm not so sure that George Pickens has as great of a season as he did last year. Dak Prescott, who I feel like he's underrated, even though I don't have him in my top 10. You know, again, Dak Prescott, it feels like every 2 years, every 3 years, he has an injury. He's got a season-ending injury. I don't know if he's as durable now, especially in his year 32 season. Like, if things go really well and according to plan for the offense, then, yeah, the defense simply can't be worse than it was last year. They'll probably win 9 or 10 games, and they'll probably get that wild card spot. But something tells me this Cowboys offense ain't going to click and fire on all cylinders like it did last year. So, honestly, I think the Cowboys and Bears are both either an 8-win team or a 9-win team. So I will go ahead and take the sandwich right there between you and Andreas. He thinks the Cowboys will be better. You think it's 50-50. I think, yeah, I'd probably agree with you then, I guess. I think they're going to have the same exact record as the Chicago Bears.
2: All right. Well, then game on, my friend. Hopefully the Bears will actually show up and show out and prove us all wrong and absolutely blitz the competition.
0: 310-840-4910. All right, let's get into our three-point stance here for the Houston Texans, following up our last segment where we talked to John McClain and asked him all the pressing questions about the Texans' offense, the receivers, the running back, the split between Montgomery and Woody Marks, this year coming up for C.J. Stroud. Let's get to our three-point stance here. Player that gives you the best or most fantasy value, then our favorite player prop play for the season, and then finally over, under, their team wins, which is 9.5 this year for the Texans, juiced to the over with our friends at BetMGM. But, Brad, who gives you the best fantasy value on this Texans offense?
2: Oh, it's my guy, hashtag Mandatory Montgomery, Jackals, RB22 with the ADP, average draft position right now, 51.99 overall. Seal the deal as a back end RB2 in 12-team drafts. I think he's going to finish at a minimum inside the top probably 18 to 17 running backs in fantasy football. Yes, he's got a shoddy and questionable offensive line. But he is going to be the goal line hog in this offense. Definite capability of scoring 8-9 touchdowns in H-Town this season. He was number 19 last season with Detroit. Many yards after contact per attempt. He was also top 30 yards created per touch. Hell, he averaged 5 yards per touch last season. Only had 35.3% of the opportunity share. Split in that load with Jahmyr Gibbs. He's going to be on the heavy side of a split. I think at a minimum it's going to be 65-35, maybe 70-30 with the separation from Woody Marks. You look at the strength of schedule, middle of the pack. And again, I worry about the trench play of Houston, but he's going to score a lot of touchdowns and go for at least 1,200 combined yards. Mandatory Montgomery, folks, is somebody you got to highlight on your cheat sheet and focus on trying to grab him in the middle rounds of your fantasy draft.
0: Yeah, I love me some David Montgomery. I've got something on him in just a bit. But in terms of fantasy value, Brad, I'm going to go to Dalton Schultz, who is tight end number 23. To start this season, coming into this year, average draft position of 180.31. If you're in a 12-team league, that means you can get Dalton Schultz in round 15. Most of you only have 16 or 17 rounds for your fantasy draft. So, again, I think Dalton Schultz, who is the clear-cut starting tight end for the Texans, there is going to be some of the sexier tight end choices going in round 3, round 5. You want to spend all your I think you could wait till round 15 and slot Dalton Schultz in as your starting tight end because he is not going anywhere. We just talked to John McClain. Look, and he said, who the hell is going to be the backup? Who's going to be the backup tight end? Foster Moreau can't catch. You know, Brevin Jordan, he can't catch. Cade Stover, he can't catch. And, you know, these different guys that have been embattled with injuries. Last year, Dalton Schultz, 82 catches for 777 yards and 3 touchdowns. That's the one downside. He's not that big of a red zone threat, but he has only missed 2 games in his 3 years combined as a Texan. So he's durable. He's given you about 5 catches a game, right? 17, 34, 68, 80. Yeah, he's given you about 5 catches a game, and he's given you about, on average last year, 45 yards per game. That's a solid 10 points out of your tight end every single Sunday, every single week. If he gives you 6 touchdowns this year, it's gravy. But again, I don't think there's anybody that's taking his spot. So unless he gets hurt, you can guarantee, and I don't like to I don't like to use that word, but I know you don't either. But I'm pretty, if he doesn't get hurt, who's taking Dalton Schultz's spot? He's a reliable third down pass catcher. He's going to be on the field a ton. So I think Dalton Schultz, just for the volume, just consistent volume. It's not a sexy pick. It's not a sexy play. But you know he's going to be on the field every single Sunday. I like Dalton Schultz to give you good value at tight end 23. All right, favorite player prop play for the season for the Houston Texans. For you, Brad, that would be what?
2: Oh, almost saying hello to my little friend. But hold off, because I saw that C.J. Stroud, shuffle into training camp today. And I was like, oh, I can't break out the sledgehammer on it, although I kind of want to. But I'm going to take the over almost emphatically on Jaden Higgins, 575.5 receiving yards at minus 115 juice. Again, we had the legend himself, John McClain, on earlier. And he liked the over on this, and I do too. I think there was some breakout appeal for Higgins in year numero dos. A long, lanky receiver. Last season, 17 games played, only 41 grabs, and only went for 525 yards, but had the 6 touchdowns. He averaged just 4 targets per game. I think he's got to average close to 6 targets per game this season. And a player, too, that should improve down the field. He was only number 69 in yak, number 51 in air yards. But he's got the tools to succeed and to really move his overall game forward. Mike Lady, ESPN's got a projected for 55 catches, 687 yards, but he's got the 4th easiest fantasy wide receiver strength of schedule. Again, borderline breakout year for Jaden Higgins. Give me the over 575.5 receiving yards at minus 115.
0: All righty, I'm going. You mentioned David Montgomery. I love me some David Montgomery this year. I'm going over on his rushing yards, which at our friends at BetMGM is 824.5. Again, with our guy John McClain's insight, the Texans, they love veteran running backs. I don't believe, we said buying or BS. I don't believe that Woody Marks is going to push for a lot of touches or 50-50 touches with David Montgomery. This is a guy that has been the backup for Jahmyr Gibbs in the last 2 seasons for Detroit, and he was still running for over 700 yards a season and racked up 20 total rushing touchdowns the last 2 years combined. Now he's the number one back, and this is a guy that's as durable as they come. He's barely missed any games over the last couple of years. So David Montgomery now back in the driver's seat as the number one running back. As Jahmyr Gibbs' backup only getting like 10 to 12 carries a game, he was getting over 700 yards. I will gladly take the over on 824.5 rushing yards this season for David Montgomery. Brad, we'll take a quick break. When we come back, we'll debate over under 9.5 wins for the Texans. Will they once again be a playoff team? And also, we'll get your King's Classic recap as you were in Canton, Ohio over the weekend. 310-840-4910. He's Brad Evans. I'm Pat Boyle. 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
1: Westwood One Sports. He's Brett Evans. I'm Pat Boyle. Phone number to join the show, 310-840-4910. Panthers fans, Bengals fans, Bears and Browns fans, get ready, because next hour, Brad and I are going to ask, and together we will try to answer our most burning training camp questions for those four teams. The C's, Carolina, Cincinnati, Chicago, Cleveland. That's coming up at the top of the hour and next hour, so stay tuned, because we got some juicy news coming out of all four of those training camps in those cities. But Brad, before we get to your Kings Classic recap, let's finish our three-point stance here on the Texans, and I'll give you mine really quickly here. Over or under 9.5 team wins, it's minus 125 for the over at BetMGM. As much as I have been very vocally critical of C.J. Stroud over the last two seasons and how much he has regressed, and I have been not shy of saying it, like the movie Too Big to Fail, that's the Houston Texans defense. C.J. Stroud could be the same quarterback he was last year. He could be mediocre, and I still think the Texans are going to win 10 games solely because this defense. I know John McClain was telling all the 30-year-olds, I'm a 30-year-old, so he was probably speaking quite indirectly to me, pump the brakes there, 30-year-old. People saying that this might be the best Texans defense in franchise history. Well, I'm starting to think that might be true. I think they're going to be incredible. I think they are going to be downright dominant, just like they were last year. I think this is the number one defense in football, and unless the offense is it plays to the level of a team in the Mountain West, in the bottom of the Mountain West, the Houston Texans are going to be a playoff team because of the defense. Over 9.5 wins for me. I'm not thinking twice about it.
2: Yeah, I concur with you. I'm going to take the over as well. Strength of schedule, middle of the pack, 18th hardest right now in the NFL. They have a 51% or greater win probability, according to ESPN's Mike Clay, in a dozen games. I know there's offensive question marks. The offensive line is always a giant question mark, but that D, as you mentioned, is in the conversation of possibly the best unit in the National Football League. I think weeks 1 through 4 are going to be critical for us at the over. They open with Buffalo, Cincinnati, at Indianapolis, and Dallas. Go 2-2 in those games, and I think it's going to be coasting to the 10 wins needed. I will also take the over.
1: Very good. All right, Brad and I both on the Texans being a playoff team, or at the bare minimum winning 10 games this year. 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All right, Brad, give us another recap here of the Kings Classic. You were in the Pro Football Hall of Fame. Well, you were in Canton, Ohio, at the Pro Football Hall of Fame for one of the biggest fantasy football events of the year. And this was your auction draft, right? $200 cap. So give us the results. Yep. How did it go?
2: Quarterbacks, only $6 in total. Caleb Williams for $4, Matthew Stafford for $2. Running backs, Jeremiah Love for $32. Josh Jacobs for just $25. Rashad White for $11. Tyjae Spears for $3. Got to start 3 flexes in this draft and this league, so keep that in mind. Wide receivers, Malik Nabers for $26. Discount. Luther Burden for $24. Marvin Harrison for $20. Jacoby Myers, $13. Matthew Golden, breakout candidate, $11. Another breakout rookie in DeJuan Stripling of San Francisco at $4. Debo Samuel at $2, by tight ends, Colson Lovell at a 19, Gunnar Helm at $2, Juwan Johnson at $2. Yes, I have a bear stack. Yes, my bias might be bleeding through, but honestly, admittedly, the best buy I had in that draft was Josh Jacobs. Yes, a Green Bay Packer at $25. I don't think he's going to be suspended, and I think he is going to be a back-end RB1 in a 12-team league. And by the way, this is a 14-team league. So that, I thought, was a steal of a deal, my man. And the Cubs up 1-0, even better.
1: But the draft software grade gave you a D+. I mean, I'm looking all up and down these prices you paid. I feel like this is pretty damn solid. This is pretty darn solid. $2 for Matthew Stafford, by the way. That might be the steal of the draft. Nobody likes quarterbacks, but come on. The reigning MVP for $2. All right, coming up next, the Bird and Cam questions for the Panthers and the Bengals. He's Brad Evans. I'm Pat Boyle.
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14: The U.S. Treasury quietly released its official financial report for 2025. It appears by its own numbers, the U.S. government seems insolvent. It's reported that the Treasury shows about $6 trillion in assets and over $47 trillion in liabilities. 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
1: 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Great show so far. Opened up talking about the news. That wasn't news. That was news. Baker Mayfield, no contract extension. He's been talking for weeks that he is not going to talk contract extension once training camp begins. Buccaneers veterans reported today. We'll see if we get some public comments from Baker Mayfield tomorrow. But it seems all signs pointing to Baker playing this final year of his contract and then becoming an unrestricted free agent in 2027. Do you think that's a mistake for Tampa Bay? Jalen Carter, he got paid. He got a big record-setting $160 million deal over 4 years from the Eagles. Highest-paid D-tackle in NFL history. We talked a lot of Houston Texans last hour. Talked to our guy John McClain. You can catch up on that interview in case you missed it on the Odyssey app, or you can download the BetMGM Tonight podcast. He's a Hall of Famer for a reason. Gave us tremendous insight. Gave us a lot of great details on what's going on as the Texans start training camp and what are some of their offensive players you should be keeping a close eye on. So now that we start hour number three here, Brad, we had 26 teams, or now we've got 26 teams fully reported to training camp. We'll have the other six fully reported in the next 48 hours, and everybody will be in camp come Thursday. It's going to be electric. It's going to be incredible. And so we will continue on here. Burning camp questions, as you are have titled it here, my friend, my compadre, and we're going in alphabetical order. So that brings us, after we did a couple of teams yesterday, that brings us to the Carolina Panthers coming off their NFC South crown despite the 8-9 record. Brad, what is your number one most burning camp question for the Carolina Panthers?
2: He may be diminutive in size, but it certainly looms large for this organization. Will Bryce Young continue to make strides and perform at a top half, and I mean top half among all NFL franchises, quarterback level? I mean, that's the $64,000 question for everybody that loves everything about the Carolina Panthers there in Charlotte and across the country. I think Bryce Young can be a top half quarterback. I think he can take that next step overall. A guy like Jalen Coker is going to have to break out for him this year. Tedero McMillan, and he is going to take another step forward in his overall maturation. I like the ground attack that they possess as well. Jonathan Brooks get a lot of buzz in training camp. He could be a breakout candidate working in concert with Chuba Hubbard and as well You know, this team, you know, has got some decent weaponry overall. You know, you look at Bryce Schoenke, he was number 10 last season, according to Pro Football Focus, and adjusted completion percentage.